0: out for $25,000.
1: We'll ask who's really aiming high on our quiz, coming up right after this hour's news.
2: Live from NPR News in Washington, I'm Linda Kenyon. The CEO of OpenAI, Sam Altman, says his company will not have an initial public offering this year, something analysts had been anticipating. As NPR's John Ruich reports, the decision hinges in part on widespread concerns about AI safety after reports of AI programs going rogue.
3: OpenAI's IPO is one of the most anticipated public share offerings in years, and it's expected to be one of the biggest. But in an interview with Fortune, Sam Altman said the maker of ChatGPT is not rushing into it, given events in AI safety lately.
4: Right now would be an ill-advised moment to go public. And we don't feel pressure on that.
3: Pressed on the timing, Altman added this.
4: I would say not 2026, yeah. We got a lot of stuff to do.
3: The AI world has been rocked by recent reports of AI agents colluding together without people in the loop and going off script, even hacking into other companies. Now leading labs, including OpenAI, are talking about slowing the pace of development so safety measures can keep up. John Ruich, NPR News.
2: The Navy is providing new details on how much its main supply hub in Bahrain has been damaged by the war with Iran. Steve Walsh with member station WHRO has the story.
5: NPR has been reporting since April about the evacuation of families and sailors from naval support activity Bahrain and the damage the base suffered. In recent days, the Navy has become more forthcoming. Acting Navy Secretary Hung Kao told the Epoch Times that Iranian forces blew the hell out of Bahrain and that the Navy is reviewing the future of the base. Chief of Naval Operations Admiral Daryl Cottle told sailors in a televised town hall that the service didn't expect to increase staff at the base anytime soon. A Navy official says it is managing more than 1,700 cases of sailors and families who remain dislocated since the beginning of the war in February. For NPR News, I'm Steve Walsh.
2: President Trump this week promised gas prices will come down after the midterm elections. The president also blames the U.S. war with Iran for the increase. NPR's Windsor Johnston reports.
6: Americans are feeling the effects even if they're not filling up at the pump. Diesel powers the machinery used to grow food and move goods across the country. Jason Kurtz is a farmer in Forest City, Missouri. He says one piece of equipment alone burns through 200 gallons of fuel a day.
7: We have to harvest. We have to run the machines. We have to use the diesel. So bottom line is it cuts into our bottom line.
6: And that cost keeps climbing. The national average for diesel has reached another record high, $6.16 a gallon. According to AAA, that's up more than 10 cents since Friday and nearly $2.46 from a year ago. Windsor Johnston, NPR News.
2: You're listening to NPR. A new study finds that suicide-related emergency department visits by kids aged 5 to 17 rose dramatically between 2016 and 2022. The findings, published in the Annals of Emergency Medicine, also find half of those visits were in poorly resourced hospitals not equipped to provide appropriate care. NPR's Ritu Chatterjee reports.
8: Researchers used data on nearly 5.4 million pediatric mental health-related visits to emergency departments across the country. Visits for suicidal thoughts and attempts rose by 74%. Dr. Audrey Brewer is a pediatrician at Lurie Children's Hospital in Chicago and the main author of the study. She says nearly half of the suicide-related visits were to hospitals that are not specialized for pediatric care, like community hospitals.
9: And so that can be really concerning, especially where these kids are coming in with more severe mental illness and there may not be the necessary resources to really meet their needs.
8: She says these hospitals are also seeing a significant number of kids with depression and substance use disorders. Ritu Chatterjee, NPR News.
2: In Nashville, Tennessee, Republican and Democratic leaders have found something they can agree on: renaming the airport to honor the state's favorite daughter, Dolly Parton. The Metropolitan Nashville Airports Authority unanimously approved a motion to begin the renaming process, while a competing city-controlled authority also supported it. Parton, who passed away 2 weeks ago, had previously declined the honor. I'm Linda Kenyon, NPR News in Washington.
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11: Thank you for listening to KANW2. I'm Chris Eric Stevens with your Saturday evening forecast. Warm temperatures continue for this evening. We'll eventually cool off to an overnight low of 63 degrees in Santa Fe. Albuquerque's low at 65. Las Vegas, 56. Galpin Grants both in the mid-50s. Los Alamos, 62.

0: NPR and WBEZ Chicago, this is Wait, Wait, Don't Tell Me, the NPR News Quiz. I'm Alzo Slade, and even if I wasn't the official judge and scorekeeper, I'd still be judging all of you. Just for the love of the game. And here's your host at the Studebaker Theater at the Fine Arts Building in Chicago, Illinois, Peter Sagal.
1: Thank you, Alzo. Thank you, everybody. Thank you all so very much. I share your enthusiasm because we do have a great show for you lined up this week. But first, Labor Day has come and gone, summer is over, and we just want to say congrats to all the moms and dads out there who just got your kids back into school. Parents, parents, you can go back to day drinking. And teachers, you can go back to night drinking. Later on, SNL great and comedian Leslie Jones will be playing our games. But first, it's your turn. If you'd like to play, the number is 1-888-WAIT-WAIT. That's 1-888-924-8924. Let's welcome our first listener contestant. Hi, you're on Wait, Wait, Don't Tell Me.
2: Hi, this is Dudley from Nashville, Tennessee.
1: Dudley? How great.
2: Yes.
1: I have met few people named Dudley in my life, but I liked all of them. What do you do there?
2: I am a research fellow at a local university studying the autoimmune response and type 1 diabetes.
1: Wow.
3: Huge diabetes fans in the audience.
1: Oh, yeah. Everybody loves type 1. You know, that's great. Well, Dudley, welcome to the show. Let me introduce you to our panel. First up, it's a comedian and host of the podcast Fake the Nation, who you can see in the new season of Hazardous History with Henry Winkler on Hulu. It's Nagin Farsad.
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1: Next, an actor and writer who can be seen in the acclaimed improv show Two Square at UCB New York on September 23rd, it's Peter Gross.
3: Hi, Dudley.
5: Hi, Peter.
1: And making her debut on our panel this week, you have seen her on the Netflix Is a Joke Festival, and she'll be headlining the New York Comedy Festival later this year. Please welcome Sereni Weerasekara.
6: Hey, how you doing?
5: Sereni.
6: Don't mess this up for me.
1: All right. Dudley, you're going to play Who's Alzo this time. Alzo Slade is going to read you three quotations from this week's news. If you can correctly identify or explain two of them, you will win our prize. Any voice from our show you might choose for your voicemail. Are you ready to go?
2: I'll do my best.
1: Here is your first quote. It's from a review of a new gadget that was unveiled with much fanfare this week.
0: I can't say I've ever wanted to fold my phone in half.
1: That was the Independent newspaper talking about the new foldable phone. Unveiled by whom this week?
2: Would that be Apple?
1: It would be Apple, yes. Very good, Dudley. On Wednesday, Apple unveiled the iPhone Duo, their new $2,000 foldable phone. Although, we will remind you, any iPhone is foldable if you try hard.
3: Yeah, all you need is $800 or $1,000 for a new one.
1: Exactly. I mean, there are a lot of advantages to a foldable phone. For example, it makes dramatically hanging up on someone much more satisfying.
6: Ooh,
1: right?
6: Yeah.
1: You're holding out your phone out, it's unfolded, you go, I said good day, sir! And then you slam it closed, right?
4: Wait, so does that mean when you're taking phone calls, you have this just like heaping thing against your ear?
1: Yeah.
3: Right, you're holding like a placemat next to your head.
4: Right, like you're just like this.
6: It's just a
4: MacBook. You're putting like a, like you're just, it's a full laptop against my ear. Like, right. That's awkward. But I guess, yeah, you can do a dramatic call ending.
3: The dramatic call ending would be great if they were like, this is why we're doing it. We just found that people aren't hanging up our phones dramatically enough.
0: If someone did that to me, I'd call them right back and ask them, did you just fold your phone on me?
1: Did you fold your phone on me? Did I hear you folding your phone?
3: It's, you know, it's a little bit like everything old is new again, like the way that we all had flip phones, like 10, yes. Not even that many years ago. Like, they made us not have flip phones, and now they're making us have flip phones again. It's like when there's commercials on streamers, and you're like, I seem to remember television.
1: Yes.
4: The iPhone 20 is going to be like a crank phone.
1: Yeah.
4: And it'll come with its own pigeon to deliver your messages.
1: Yeah. Now, the other thing that Apple announced, less fanfare, but actually, I think much more important, is this new feature on the Apple Watch called Live Rewind. Basically, your watch will be constantly recording everything it hears. So if you miss something that somebody says,
7: your watch will show you a transcript for the last 15 seconds.
3: Oh, it's a transcript, like,
7: yeah,
3: on the watch.
7: Yeah, exactly. Right.
6: So I don't just have to hear my parents say they're not proud of me. I can read it.

0: This is going to be so useful.
1: Surveillance and reading.
2: So, you know, like, someone at Apple was like, have you ever wanted to, like, live with a court stenographer? How's your chance?
0: Your next quote, Dudley, is someone responding to a new incentive to vote Republican offered by Donald Trump this week.
3: I'm holding out for $25,000.
0: A voter was negotiating up after Trump offered every American how much this week if they voted for Republicans.
4: Would that be $5,000?
0: $5,000! Oh, I see. We got some rich people who were booing that.
1: Wait, you cheer for diabetes and you boo $5,000?
0: At this weird midterm Republican convention that's happening in Dallas on Wednesday night, President Trump promised that if the Republicans win the midterms, he will give every American adult $5,000. Wow. That is 2.5 foldable iPhones for everyone.
1: I would only be into this if he was like, all the money that I've earned from crypto while I've been in the White House, I'm just going to give that to people for $5,000. I don't want to give him taxpayer money.
0: Oh, no, that's not his money he's yeah. giving away.
1: Oh, it's not? Oh, okay. Well, then.
0: Now, somebody did the math, and 5,000 by 320. Yeah, the price tag for this will be $1.2 trillion. But remember, he is going to recoup that money by never actually paying anything.
2: You know, he was already going to give us, like, $3,000 from Doge cuts or whatever. Mm. He was going to give us, like, $2,500 from tariffs or whatever. I mean, he owes us, like, $10,000 at this point.
0: Yeah, I know.
2: And he's, like, it reminds me of, like, a roommate I had who, like, never paid a share of rent on time but then was always somehow in Ibiza.
5: Trump told me he's going to pay it, but he's just going to use Klarna. So just give him a second, you know?
0: So this whole thing is very unusual. It is the first ever National Party midterm convention, and they're calling this then, because President Trump wanted it to happen, they're calling it the Trumpapalooza, which doesn't sound particularly attractive, but it is better than the other choice they had for the name, Burning Vance. All right, Dudley, your last quote is from a viral YouTube video, one of many in this genre.
3: Never drive without video evidence.
0: That was a caption touting an increasingly popular technology that we are putting in our cars. What is it?
4: Can I get a hint?
0: You can. They're named for the place that you generally put them, in the car.
4: dash cam?
0: Dash cams, yes! Yay! Dash cams! 30% of American drivers now use dash cams whenever they drive, and so many people love to watch the videos that are made from them that experts worry that dash cams are making people drive more recklessly just to go viral. Oh. All right, that's why I drove straight into that farmer's market, for clicks. You guys, I mean, apparently people love watching dash cam videos.
2: I'm a pedestrian, so I'm
1: sorry, you pronounced the word target wrong.
0: Now, Uber drivers use these dash cams, of course, I'm sure you've seen it, but they turn it around to film the passengers rather than the road ahead, and they say they're doing that for everybody's safety. That's fine. But I want that to be like a roller coaster, where they take a picture of you, and then at the end, you get off and you can buy the photo. Right. Souvenir. Oh, wow, look how scared I was.
2: I would be terrified of Uber drivers releasing dash cam footage of me, because they'd be like, this will not stop trying to talk to us. Shut up.
1: That's so
2: I'm
1: funny.
2: Like, guy, where are you from? Really? So what did your parents do? I am the worst.
0: Really?
5: He's like, stop harassing me. I'm at my job.
1: I got this Karen in the back of the car.
0: They're saying to their cousin.
2: I don't like getting into a chat.
0: Also, how did Dudley do in our quiz?
3: Dudley's a winner. He got 3 out of 3.
0: Congratulations.
2: Yeah. Dudley,
0: Thank you're great. You. Thank you so much. Take
4: Thank
0: care.
4: Thank you. This was fun.

0: Right now, panel, it is time for you to answer some questions about this week's news. Peter, question for you.
1: Mm-hmm.
0: Peter, the baby boomers are all in their 60s now, and according to the Wall Street Journal, a surprising number of them are choosing to move in with whom?
1: Oh, no. Their children?
0: No, not their children.
1: Their parents?
0: Yes.
2: What?
0: Whoa. Their parents.
3: Wait, who?
0: Old people are moving back in with their really old parents.
4: Older people.
0: Older people.
4: We have an audience here of older people.
0: Yes. Even older people.
1: It's 60-year-olds, or yeah, they're 60-somethings moving in with, like 80 and 90-somethings?
0: Yeah, exactly, yeah. Mm. It's like, and they move in. They're, like, living together, usually in retirement homes, together. It's like reliving, in your golden years, your glory days as a rebellious teenager. It's like, Mom, can I borrow the golf cart? Where are you going? Nowhere.
5: You were up until 9 o'clock. Where were you?
0: You better be back for dinner at 4.
1: This is very sweet. My son is going off to college next year, and I'm, like, lamenting losing him. But if I wait 50 years,
0: yeah,
1: I guess we'll just be back together again.
2: You could be roommates. Yeah. Yes. It's,
0: the arrangement for these people saves money, right? Because, you know, they're often paying for just one apartment in the retirement home. It offers security, obviously, that comes with that kind of facility, lots of activities to do. That said, if you try to sneak your 67-year-old boyfriend in through the window because your mom doesn't approve of him, he's going to break a hip.
1: Yeah, then he'll be in a different part of the retirement
0: home. Exactly. Yes. You can visit him in the ward, though.
1: Yeah.
3: Safe word, sciatica.

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1: Coming up, an absolutely bananas bluff the listener game. 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We'll be back in a minute with more of Wait Wait Don't Tell Me from NPR.
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5: 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From NPR and WBEZ Chicago, this is Wait, Wait, Don't Tell Me, the NPR News Quiz. I'm Alzo Slade. We're playing this week with Sereni Weerasekara, Nagin Farsad, and Peter Gross. And here again is your host at the Studebaker Theater in Chicago, Illinois, Peter Sagal.
6: Thank you, Alzo. Thank you, everybody. Right now, it is time for the Wait, Wait, Don't Tell Me Bluff the Listener game. Call 1-888-WAIT-WAIT to play our game on the air. Hi, you are on Wait, Wait, Don't Tell Me.
7: Hi, this is Beth from Fort Collins, Colorado.
6: Fort Collins, I know where, up there on the Front Range. What do you do there?
7: Yes, it's beautiful. Well, I work in human resources.
6: That's important. You're resourcing humans.
7: I stay pretty busy between that and going to school for my MBA and raising three boys, so I don't have much time for anything else.
6: Well, I'm really glad you made time for us. Thank you so much, Beth. You're going to play our game in which you must try to tell truth from fiction. Alzo, what is Beth's topic?
5: This is bananas.
6: Bananas are quite possibly the world's most perfect food. They're delicious, they come with their own wrapper, and when the eggplant emoji isn't available, the banana is there for you. Our panelists are going to tell about a banana that made the news this week in a surprising way. Pick the one who's telling the truth and you'll win our prize, the waiter of your choice in your voicemail. Are you ready to play?
7: I'm ready.
6: All right. First up, let's hear from Peter Gross.
8: This story comes from Middlesbrough, England, where 51-year-old Christopher North stormed into a bank wearing a ski mask and pointed a gun at the tellers. It was a scene right out of one of those gritty Guy Ritchie heist movies where you can't understand anything anyone's saying. Except Mr. North wasn't holding a gun, he was holding a banana. According to witnesses, North pointed something wrapped in a white cloth at cashiers while saying, "I'm robbing the bank, I'm robbing the bank, give me the cash." What he should have said is, "I'm making a fruit salad, I'm making a fruit salad, give me the mangoes." At North's home, police found his laptop, three other bananas, and five copies of a novel North had written called The Man Who Robbed a Bank with a Banana, about a guy who robs a bank with a banana after writing a book called The Man Who Robbed a Bank with a Banana. Rumor has it Guy Ritchie is planning to buy the rights and cast Jason Statham as North and Danny DeVito as the banana.
6: The man who wrote a novel called The Man Who Robbed a Bank with a Banana tries to rob a bank with a banana. Your next bit of banana banter comes from Sereni Weerasekara.
9: While Europe endures a never-ending heat wave, one group of local monkeys are making the most of it. The wild macaques of Gibraltar have spent their summer the usual way, going ooh-ooh, ah-ah, picking fleas off each other, and other stuff we think monkeys do. But one monkey has changed the monkey world this week by baking the first ever loaf of banana bread. The monkey, who local papers have named Carl because he looks like a Carl, stole a bushel of bananas from a store, but couldn't eat them all before they got brown. When he realized his bananas were mushy and gross, he was furious. He threw all the bananas on the ground and stomped on them. Then he angrily threw some flour he happened to have in there. Then pelted it with two seagull eggs, mixed it all up, and left the mess in a ball on the floor before leaving in a huff. But thanks to the heat wave in Europe, Carl didn't come home to a banana mess. He came home to a banana bread. It's great for the monkey community and horrible for the grocery store they love stealing from.
6: The monkey colony on Gibraltar invents banana bread for themselves. Your last bananas comes from Nagin Farsam.
10: Grayson Fielder is a PhD in food sciences at Cornell University. He's a serious student but got sucked into a world of food science that came out of a well-worn joke that if you place a banana peel just so in the path of an unsuspecting protagonist, they'll slip and fall on their buttocks in dramatic and hilarious fashion. Like a true food science dork, he wondered, is a banana really that slippery? So he went about testing the banana peel against other slippery fruit, and turns out the mango, apple, and nectarine peels smoked the banana. Lo, these many years, was it just actors making banana peels seem more slippery than they actually are? His butt cheeks bruised. He was determined to engineer a more slippery banana. In a lab creation that would make European non-GMO standards blush, he engineered the slime banana, hopefully a working title. Even peeling the banana is a challenge because the peel emanates a fine mist of goo. It's pretty gross, actually. But Grayson is hoping there's a market in Hollywood for his creation and not just in the Minions movies.
6: All right. Bananas made the news. Was it which of these stories from Peter Gross, a man who wrote a novel called How to Rob a Bank with a Banana, actually attempted to rob a bank with a banana? From Serene, was it that the monkeys of Gibraltar figured out themselves how to make banana bread from overripe bananas? Or from Nagin Farsad, a scientist actually figuring out how to make a truly slippery banana peel? Which of these are the real stories we found in the news?
7: I am leaning towards the last one.
6: All right, you're going to choose Nagin's story. Well, to bring you the news, we spoke to an authority on bananas.
11: Honestly, a banana is a good choice, but if the gun part doesn't work, you could smack him over the head with a zucchini.
6: Yeah, that was Brian Batridge. He's the grower and owner of Batridge Family Farms, talking about using a banana to rob a bank, which apparently is not a good idea. As you have no doubt figured out, you were fooled by, I thought, Nagin's very convincing story of a scientific advancement.
12: She's done
6: it to many. She's done it to many, Beth. You don't need to
12: ashamed. Thank you.
6: But you didn't earn a point for her.
12: I want to now make you an engineered banana that's extra slimy. I want to make it real for you.
6: You should do it for everybody. It will be a Christmas gift this year. Thank you so much for playing with us, Beth.
7: Thank you.
6: Bye-bye.
13: Banana phone.
6: And now the game we call Not My Job. From almost the beginning of her stand-up career, Leslie Jones was every comedian's favorite comedian, which is why Chris Rock personally recommended her to Saturday Night Live, where she became a huge star. She's got a new national stand-up tour coming up and is the host of the new show Roast My Rental on HDTV. She joins us now. Leslie Jones, welcome to Wait, Wait, Don't Tell Me.
14: Yes!
6: Yes! Great to see you! So I want to start with your origin story. You were a basketball star in college, and your stand-up career started when you won the funniest person on campus competition. How did that happen?
14: At Colorado State, they have this community center that has all the Hardee's and, you know, where people can come shop and all that stuff. And we were walking through and there was like a little billboard that said, hey, sign up for the funniest person on campus contest. And my friend was like, yo, you should do that. And I was like, what? I am not a comedian. You know, I'm, you know, Richard Pryor, you know, Whoopi Goldberg, those are comedians. I'm just silly. She was like, no, girl, your ass is funny. And I was like, all right, I went to class, she went to class, and then we met back at my house, and she was like, girl, I signed you up for the contest. Really? And I was like, why would you do that? I just told you I'm not a comedian, but I wasn't really mad at her.
6: Sure.
14: And I was just like, so what am I going to do? She was like, just get up there and start talking, because you're stupid. And I was like, you can't. That's not how it works. So I put like, I remember this, a 10-minute set together, and I performed it for all my friends.
6: Sure.
14: Because your friends are the hardest to make laugh.
6: Yeah. Mm.
14: So I performed it for all my friends, and they laughed, but boy, did they have notes.
6: Oh, really?
14: Exactly. But it was, and I went up and I won the contest. And,
6: well, and here we are. So yeah. A couple questions. How did your friend know that you were funny? You were a basketball player. Were you, like, making people crack up on the court?
14: Oh, yeah, everywhere. We would go to parties. Like I said, I had a lot of time on my hands, and I was partying. I was partying at Colorado State.
6: Yeah.
14: Like, my grade point average was 1.7.
6: Wow.
14: Yeah, because we was partying. Do you understand? So
6: I do.
14: Every party I went to, we was, like, just wilding out. Like, we would drive to see you. Colorado University, yeah. And party with the Kappas up. I could tell you some stories. Man.
5: You know, I'm a member of Kappa Alpha Psi.
6: Really?
14: What?
5: Yes.
14: I'm a Kappa sweetheart.
5: Let's go, Leslie.
14: Yeah. Yo sweet.
5: That nobody in here has any idea.
6: No.
14: Joined the Kappa Sweethearts because the Kappas was so fine. They were always so fine, and they were
6: right.
14: The best dancers.
6: We're gonna stop, and you're gonna explain it to me. The Kappa is the fraternity that
14: yes.
6: Alzo was a member of, not necessarily at the same place at the same time, but it's a fraternity he was a member of. And
14: yes.
6: The Kappa Sweethearts were the girls who were
14: like we were the Kappa hoes, but.
5: I didn't say it.
8: Sweethearts. You've never heard sweethearts
12: Damn.
8: As a euphemism
6: before? Oh, yeah. So I want to talk about your new show, Roast My Rental. Essentially, as I understand it, you go into people's Airbnbs and stuff and insult it savagely in the way only you can. And then when their ego is completely destroyed, somebody else comes in and fixes it. Is that about it?
14: Well, I mean, I wouldn't describe it that way, Peter.
6: Okay.
14: Thank you. Let's be a little bit more positive.
8: It sounds great.
14: I go in and I lovingly tell them that their rental sucks.
6: Yeah. So, the way you say death trap is so warm. Was it fun when the producers came to you and said, so for our new show, we want somebody who has the comic chops to make even furniture feel bad about itself?
14: Yeah.
6: We thought of you.
14: Well, I pretty much do that anyway when I go to anyone's hotel
6: really?
14: Or house. Oh, yeah. If I don't like something in your house, I'll be like, so why do you have this in your house?
6: Really?
14: I was like, what is this? Like, why is it? Okay, that's ugly.
8: Do you like the layout that we have here? The two guys over there?
14: I hate it so much. Like, when I first came on, I was like, what is this? This is like a cheap Jeopardy? What is this?
12: Yeah.
14: I was like, why is the black guy by the short white guy? What is this whole setup?
6: Can you think of like the worst thing you ever saw in one of those places, for real or on the TV show? I know, it's hard to be put in the spot.
14: It's kind of both, I would think, because I had one where I had a whole beehive in the wall,
6: yeah.
14: In the master.
6: Yeah.
14: I've had that. Where I rented that out, and he literally asked me, he goes, well, the bees wasn't there before you got there. I bought the bees. I brought a whole hive and put it into the side of the wall, which is like so high, like, oh, okay. There was one property we did where they had carpet in the bathroom, and that is against humanity. They need to really put up the clips that of what really happened when I walked in there. Like they're doing the nice one.
6: Oh, we're getting like the safer TV version.
14: Oh yeah, I screamed so loud and and then I started heaving. I was like, because can you imagine carpet in the bath?
6: Well, Leslie Jones, it is so much fun to talk to you, and we have invited you here to play it. It is, right? Yes, she's amazing. You know this.
14: Thank you. Make sure you guys watch the show and come see me on tour.
6: Well, we're not done yet. We're not done yet, Leslie. We're not done yet, because we have invited you here to play a game we're calling...
15: Ooh.
14: Okay, why you got to get the black man to say it?
5: I said the same thing, Leslie. They don't listen.
6: You host Roast My Rental, but what about Ghost My Rental? So we're going to ask you about the haunted houses that pop up all over the world every Halloween. Answer two out of three questions correctly. You'll win our prize for one of our listeners, the voice of anyone they choose on their voicemail. Also, who is Leslie Jones playing for?
5: Twyla Alexander of Erie, Colorado.
6: All right. Get two out of three right. Multiple choice.
14: Okay.
6: Here we go.
14: Okay.
6: Here's your first question. Out of all the haunted houses, probably the most famous is the Haunted Mansion at Disneyland. But over the years, employees there have consistently had to deal with visitors who want to do what? Is it A, throw holy water at the animatronic ghosts, B, try to spread their loved one's ashes inside the attraction, or C, demand a refund because, quote, they're not real ghosts?
14: You know what? I'm going to say C, because people are...
6: I can't argue with your reasoning, but in fact it was B. People try to spread their loved ones' ashes, because you know, if you've ever been on the ride, at the very end they say we have 999 ghosts, but we always have room for one more. And I guess enough people were like, okay, how about Uncle Ted? I have him right here. All right, next question. Shocktoberfest, it's a seasonal, quote, scream park in Pennsylvania, which in 2013 offered an additional terror, if you will, to its haunted house attraction. What was it? A, quote, recurring nightmare room, where you'd be required to take a high school history test without having studied for it. B, you and every other visitor are stark naked. Or C, an animatronic climate scientist who delivered short lectures on the effects of global warming.
15: Ooh.
6: So it was...
14: All of them sound pretty bad.
6: They're pretty bad. So it was A.
14: But I would have to say C again.
6: The haunted house, scary spooks, werewolves, freaks, vampires, and...
5: Freaks.
14: Okay, wait. Okay, then wait. What was B again?
6: B was that you and everybody, all the other visitors, were all naked.
14: Okay, I'm going to say B.
6: You're right.
15: Yeah.
6: You helped her.
14: That was sweet.
6: It's the Kappa to the Kappa Sweetheart Connection.
5: You better know it.
6: Yeah, it was called the Naked and Scared Challenge. And the park owner said, quote, the whole idea is to create this vulnerability and get their defenses down, unquote. And, of course, their pants.
14: Yeah, naked right. And afraid.
6: You bet. That was the theme. Last question. If you get this right, you win. Working at a haunted house is good seasonal employment, of course, but there are risks for the workers. What happened to an employee at a haunted house in Japan 2011? Was it A, a woman was convinced the employee was the ghost of her dead ex-husband and kept coming back to yell at him? B, an employee scared a visitor so much with his sudden ghostly appearance that the visitor, a black belt in karate, broke his jaw with a kick. Or C, an employee became convinced that he was a ghost, tried to float right through a wall, and broke his nose.
12: Oh, my God.
14: Now, that's just dumbassness.
6: Right.
14: I'm going to say B.
6: And you're right again.
15: Yeah.
6: That's it. Also, how did Leslie Jones do in our quiz?
5: Leslie Jones is a winner. 2 out of 3. She's
6: congratulations!
14: Yay!
6: Leslie Jones is the host of Roast My Rental on HGTV, and she's on tour soon. Please go see her. She's amazing. Leslie Jones, thank you so much for joining us on Right Wake Up Tommy. Thank you so much.
12: Bye!
6: Bye!
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6: 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Call 1-888-WAIT-WAIT to join us on the air. 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
5: 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From NPR and WBEZ Chicago, this is Wait, Wait, Don't Tell Me, the NPR News Quiz. I'm Alzo Slade. We're playing this week with Sereni Rirasekara, Nagin Farsad, and Peter Gross. And here again is your host at the Studebaker Theater in Chicago, Illinois, Peter Sagal.
6: Thank you, Alzo. Thank you, everybody. In just a minute, we will stuff your ear holes full of rhymes in our Listener Limerick Challenge game. If, after hearing it put like that, you'd still like to play, give us a call at 1-888-WAIT-WAIT. That's 1-888-924-8924. Right now, panel, some more questions for you from the week's news. Nagin, this week, The Cut reported on a phenomenon plaguing friend groups across the nation. Apparently, after your gang goes out to dinner together, no one is doing what anymore?
12: Heroin?
6: Hey, kids these days.
12: I don't know, you're a party fun. Girl. I'm sorry.
17: No, they're doing heroines.
12: Okay, they're eating the heroin.
17: Doing heroin eating.
12: They're going out and they're doing...
6: This is a trend. I mean, I'm sure this has happened to you. You go out with a bunch of people.
12: Yeah.
6: Right?
12: Mm.
6: And the check comes, there's like eight people, you all order different things. So you say, I'll just put up my credit card. But then something that's supposed to happen is not happening anymore. Ooh. And what is that thing?
12: Splitting the bill.
6: Well,
12: they're doing that part.
6: Yes, but then the follow up doesn't happen.
12: The follow up, which is
17: ask him to use it in a sentence,
12: like politely, like saying to everybody that you love and appreciate them.
6: No,
12: and then like leaving.
6: It's
12: the
6: like
12: restaurant?
6: It's like when you say, "Hey guys, don't worry about it. I'll put it on my card, and then you all can."
12: Oh. Repay me,
6: yes.
12: Like Venmo me.
6: Nobody is paying you back.
17: Ooh.
6: That is what the trend
12: is. Wow. But also, why isn't that person just go ahead and sending a text to everybody?
6: Well, that's the thing. You see, here's the thing. Apparently,
17: passive aggression is back, too.
6: People are picking up checks saying, here I am, here's my Venmo, here's my Zelle, and then no one is paying back. It's like a thing that has stopped happening. Repayment avoidance, according to New York Magazine, is more common than ever. The message from your friends is less, I'll get the next one, and more, I will never get anything ever.
9: Whoa. Right? I'm kind of crazy where I tell people, I'm like, you can't leave the table until you Venmo me.
6: Is that...
9: And it works.
6: Right.
9: Is that crazy?
6: Does it really?
17: Well, you lost.
6: How do you enforce that?
9: Yeah, I say it at the table after I put my card down. I jokingly, I'm like, no one's getting up until you pay.
17: You're like, I will let go of your throat when it clears. I see your money in my account.
9: I'll put the gun down once I get the little cha-ching.
6: It's a problem for everybody because these are your friends, right?
9: Of course.
12: It's embarrassing to like have to remind someone.
6: You want
12: to
6: be chill, but you also want to have money.
9: Right.
6: It's like, how do you remind someone they owe you money, but in a friendly way? It's like, hey, remember that great meal we had last week? I keep thinking about it because I haven't had the money to buy any food since. Peter, there's new research on mosquito bites and how to make them less irritating. Experts say that to make those bites itch less, you should never scratch them. No, instead, you should do what?
17: Oh, gosh. Ugh, I hate advice like this. Like, don't scratch an itch. Don't, like, eat when you're hungry. Like, it doesn't make any sense. You should, like, rub up against somebody's arm or something like that.
12: What?
17: I don't know. It's not scratching, but it's like rubbing it. I don't know.
6: Oh, yeah. That would work out really well if everybody started doing that.
9: Yeah. Everybody loves that.
17: Hey, no, I'm not being weird. I just have a mosquito bite.
6: Exactly.
17: Not
6: hi, I'm Peter. I'll be done in a minute. Stan, don't move. Don't move.
17: I just found the spot. If you move, it ruins it for me. Let's see. It's not scratching. Can I have a hint?
6: It's mind over mosquito bite.
17: Imagine you're scratching it?
6: Exactly right.
9: Whoa.
6: Just think about how much you want to scratch that itch, but don't scratch it. A new study shows that if you think about how itchy your bite is, but you don't scratch it, it will actually heal faster. And if you do that, within 10 minutes, you'll be willing to confess to any crime at all.
17: I thought it was going to be like, hit yourself in the toe with a hammer. my toe! Forget my mosquito bite.
6: Oh,
17: I can't walk.
6: No, the idea is in pain management, the more you direct your mental focus on pain or irritation, the better your body becomes at reducing the inflammation in that area. It's amazing. It requires focus and self-control and someone duct taping oven mitts over your head. Coming up, it's Lightning Fill in the Blank, but first it's the game where you have to listen for the rhyme. If you'd like to play on air, call or leave a message at 1-888-WAIT-WAIT. That's 1-888-924-8924. You can come see us most weeks right here at the Studebaker Theater in downtown Chicago. But you can also catch us on the road. We'll be in Omaha on September 24th and in Kalamazoo, Michigan on October 22nd. For tickets and information for all of our live events, go to nprpresents.org. Hi, you're on Wait, Wait, Don't Tell Me.
1: Hi, this is Michal calling from Hadley, Massachusetts.
6: Michal, nice to talk to you. My niece is named Michal, which is why...
1: Actually?
6: She actually is.
1: Wow.
6: Which is why I was able to say your name without hesitation.
1: I'm deeply impressed.
6: I am too. Well, Michal, it's great to talk to you. Alzo Slade right here is going to read you three news-related limericks with a last word or phrase missing from each. If you can fill in that last word or phrase correctly in two of the limericks, you will be a winner. Ready to play?
1: I'm ready.
6: Here's your first limerick.
21: Opera's live. There are no extra takes. Steely reptiles will get their big breaks. While the voices get shrill, they must slither and chill. At the Met, we're auditioning...
1: Snakes?
6: Snakes, yes! A new production of the opera Così fan tutti is set in a 1950s carnival, and of course you need a snake handler and a snake at a carnival, so the Met had open auditions for the role of Snake. Aspiring serpents lined up around the block at Lincoln Center. They're all out there practicing nervously their arias.
17: Yes. Oh, you're going to get it. You're so good.
6: And for my monologue, this is something from Snakes on a Plane.
12: I had to do an acting job with a snake once.
6: You did?
12: Yeah, High Maintenance on HBO. I was in a snake episode. I believe it was even called Snake, and I didn't enjoy that.
6: Really?
12: I felt nervous about being in a room with a snake.
9: Is there an animal you would have preferred being on set with?
12: Like a cute puppy.
9: Okay,
12: I don't know. Why isn't the Met auditioning cute puppies? That's the show I want to see.
17: You have to ask the Italian guy why he didn't write a puppy into his opera. That's
12: yeah.
17: Right.
12: Yeah.
6: It was Mozart.
17: Oh. I don't know. This Mozart guy sounds like a really crappy writer.
6: Here's your next limerick, Michal.
21: Adult humans can be cookie hogs, leaving canine companions agog. If you sit, beg, and shake, then we Girl Scouts will bake. We are selling some treats just for...
1: dogs.
6: Yes, the Girl Scouts announced their first ever Girl Scout cookie for dogs. Mm. Before this, the only Girl Scout cookie for dogs was any Girl Scout cookie that fell on the ground. Weirdly, somehow, this is not the first Girl Scout cookie made with bone broth. They're called Patch Pals, and this is true. They are blueberry muffin flavored.
17: You can eat them, probably.
12: I feel like I would try one. Yeah.
9: I will say, I feel
12: I
9: like
12: don't know,
9: there's,
12: right?
9: Yeah. There's probably a gym rat out there that heard there's bone broth in the cookies. They're about to protein max with some dog's scout cookies.
6: If so, it was a joke, Brad.
17: Too late. Too good. Too late, dude.
6: All right, Michal, here is your last limerick.
21: Insect robots are easy to coach. In small spaces, they calmly approach. Though I'm in a tight spot, I can still get a shot from a needle attached to a...
7: roach?
6: Yes, a roach! Great news for disaster victims. Live cockroaches with brain implants can now help deliver life-saving aid to disaster victims by scurrying into the rubble with medication and giant needles.
17: No, thanks, man. I'm good. I'm going to die.
9: I would rather die.
6: This is true.
12: What do you mean with brains? So what does that mean?
6: So scientists figured out a way to put an implant into the brain of a cockroach that allows a scientist with like a joystick to steer the cockroach.
17: Oh my
9: if I saw God. A robotic cockroach coming at me, I think I'd be in hell. Like, yeah. I think I was already dead.
17: What about a dog again? Let's ask a dog to go in there.
12: I feel like my takeaway from the story is we've spent way too long talking about AI and literally no time at all talking about these brain-altered cockroaches.
6: Also, how did Michal do in our quiz?
21: She did great. 3 out of 3. She's a champ.
7: Woo!
6: Congratulations, Michal.
7: Thank you so much. Thank you for having me.
6: Bye-bye.
7: Bye.

0: Now on to our final game, Lightning Fill in the Blank. Each of our players will have 60 seconds in which to answer as many fill in the blank questions as they can. Each correct answer is now worth 2 points. Alzo, can you give us the scores?
1: Of course. Peter and Sereni are tied up at 2, and Nagin is blazing with the lead of 4 points.
2: Dang. What? How did that even happen?
0: All right, that means Peter and Sereni are tied for second. Peter, you're going to go first. Okay. The clock will start when they begin your first question, fill in the blank. On Tuesday, President Trump expanded his trade war with blank.
3: Canada.
0: Right. On Wednesday, SpaceX launched a classified mission for the U.S. blank force.
3: Space.
0: Yes. This week, global blank prices rose above $100 a barrel.
3: Oil.
0: Yes. On Wednesday, the latest storm in the 2026 blank season made landfall in Hawaii.
3: WNBA. No, hurricane.
0: Yes. This week, the head of a venture capital firm said that he believed that after the apocalypse, blank will be used as currency.
3: Skin.
0: No. No. Pokemon cards.
2: Whoa.
0: Gotta catch them all. This week, Malibu residents were evacuated after a giant blank opened up at Nick Cage's house.
3: I want to say like a party, but maybe sinkhole?
0: Yes, a giant sinkhole. Okay. On Tuesday, ABC denied reports that blank's late night show would end next year.
3: Jimmy Kimmel.
0: Right. This week, an ER in England got so overcrowded that one patient had to have her IV bag hung from blank.
3: Hung from another patient's broken arm.
0: No, close though, from a skeleton.
3: I didn't say if it was dead or alive.
0: True. When a woman showed up at the hospital complaining of a severe headache, the ER was already so overcrowded, they had to hang her IV drip from one of those model teaching skeletons they had around. It was on a stand. Even worse, when she asked where that skeleton came from, the doctor said, "Don't worry, that was just the last person that came in here with a severe headache." Also, how did Peter do in our quiz?
1: Peter got 6 right for 12 more points, total of 14, and the lead.
0: All right,
2: dang.
0: So...
2: Yeah.
1: For now.
0: Sereni, you're up next. Here we go. Fill in the blank. On Tuesday, a former employee of Anthropic warned there was a 10% chance that blank will soon destroy humanity.
2: AI.
0: Yes.
2: Okay.
0: On Wednesday, the Seattle Seahawks beat the New England Patriots in the opening game of the blank season.
2: Football.
0: Yes.
2: Okay.
0: You got it. Yes. NFL. According to a new report, this last summer is officially the blankest on record.
2: Warmest.
0: Yes, hottest. On Monday, thieves managed to steal 2 Renoir paintings from a museum in blank.
2: Paris.
0: Yeah, France. This week, Marvel Studios recommended that before seeing the new Avengers movie this fall, audience members need to watch blank.
2: Marvel. Captain America.
0: No, yes, and 42 hours of all the earlier Avenger and Marvel movies.
2: Okay, let me hear that ding.
0: This week, a man in New Hampshire is facing multiple charges after he called 911 to report a fire at his own home and then blanked when firefighters arrived.
2: Freaked out.
0: No, stole their fire truck.
2: What?
0: A homeowner in rural New Hampshire reported a fire at his 2-bedroom house just before sunrise, and when the firefighters showed up, he stole their truck. Listen, you may not approve of this, but find me a better way to trade a 2-bedroom house in rural New Hampshire for a new truck.
3: Was there even a fire there?
0: It was actually a fire.
3: Oh.
0: Because you had to distract the firemen when they got there, right?
3: Right.
0: So you can stake their truck. Mm. Also, how did Sereni do in our quiz?
1: She got 4 right, 8 more points, total of 10, which means Peter Gross is still in the lead.
0: Oh. All right.
2: Okay.
1: 4-9.
0: Okay.
2: You did that.
0: So how many, then, does Nagin need to win?
1: 5 to tie, 6 to win.
0: All right. Okay. Ready, Nagin? Here we go. Fill in the blank. On Friday, residents of New York City commemorated the anniversary of blank with 7 individual moments of silence.
4: 9/11.
0: Right. This week, a whistleblower reported that blank skipped basic background checks in their rush to hire new officers.
4: Pete Hegseth.
0: Ah, no. In this case, ICE. This week, health experts warned that new strains of the flu and blank were circulating.
4: COVID.
0: Right. According to new data, blank cases in the U.S. are at their highest level in 30 years.
4: Measles.
0: Right. This week, 2 police officers in Washington escaped uninjured when they were sent to arrest blank.
4: Puppies.
0: No, a, quote, really strong-looking goat. On Wednesday, a man in Singapore pled guilty to scamming people out of $240 million worth of the cryptocurrency blank.
4: Bitcoin?
0: Yes, according to a new study, taking a 30-minute brisk walk once a day may be just as effective as getting in your 10,000 blanks.
4: Steps.
0: Right. This week, an art collector in Los Angeles offered $4,000 at a gallery for a sculpture of a broken vacuum, only to discover blank.
4: That it worked.
0: No, that it was just a broken vacuum. Janitor, cleaning up the gallery, vacuum breaks, leaves it in the corner, where he thought it would go unnoticed, but he didn't count on one collector's very sharp and completely undiscerning eye. So the man offered to the gallery $4,000 for the vacuum, which is crazy. It wasn't even a Dyson. Also, did Nagin do well enough to win?
1: No, but she did do well enough to tie because she got 5 right.
0: Yay.
1: For 10 more points.
0: Hey.
1: Total of 14.
2: Hey.
1: Peter and Nagin win.
0: Okay. 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Philip Godica writes our limericks. Our public address announcer is Paul Friedman. Our ops manager is Jasira Vardak, thanks to the staff and crew at the Studebaker Theater. B.J. Lederman composed our theme. Our program is produced by Jennifer Mills, Miles Dornbos, and Lillian King. Special thanks this week to Mohamed Al-Sheikhi and Jamie Hoffman and Dom Banas. Peter Gwynn is a really strong-looking goat. Emma Choi is our vibe curator. Technical directions from Lorna White. Our CFO is Colin Miller. Our production manager is Robert Newhouse. Our senior producer is Ian Chillag. 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Sereni Weerasekara.
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0: Can't be done.
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1: And if any of that happens, we'll ask you about it on Wait, Wait, Don't Tell Me.
0: Thank you, Alzo Slade. Thanks also to Peter Gross, Nagin Farsad. And congrats to Sereni for making a fabulous debut. Thanks to all of you for listening. I'm Peter Sagal. We will see you next week. This is NPR.
6: Hello, I am APS Superintendent Gabriella Duran Blakey. 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
10: This is the Composer's Datebook for September 12th. I'm John Burge. The 18th century Italian Serenata was originally a dramatic cantata performed outdoors by torchlight beneath a ciel sereno, or clear sky, hence the term serenata. These were pieces for festive occasions when no expense was spared. On today's date in 1725, the French ambassador in Venice, commissioned a serenata to celebrate the wedding of Louis XV to a Polish princess. Now, the royal wedding took place in France, but that's no reason not to celebrate in Venice, or so thought the ambassador. And as an international goodwill gesture, why not commission a popular local composer like Antonio Vivaldi to write the music? The French embassy in Venice had a big garden overlooking the lagoon, and Vivaldi's serenata attracted, as the ambassador reported, quote, an infinite number of gondolas, so many that the sea itself was hidden from the view of those who looked upon it, close quote. Vivaldi's serenata was a dialogue between the allegorical figures of Greek mythology, Glory, and Hymen, the Greek god of marriage. It was performed once in 1725, never published, and survives as a manuscript score in a library in Turin. This music can be heard 300 years later, courtesy of volume 73 of the ongoing Vivaldi CD edition from Italy, devoted to what is for us new music by an old master. Composer's Datebook is produced by APM, American Public Media, in collaboration with the American Composers Forum, reminding you that all music was once new.
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there you go. That's the music of Miranda right here only on 89.1 KANW. Bienvenidos, ¿qué tal, amigos? Hello, Albuquerque. Welcome, New Mexico. ¿Qué pasó? Here we are once again. It's a Saturday night. Paul Marquez along with you. Hope you guys are having a nice weekend. A great Saturday night, of course. We're here for you up until the 10 o'clock hour with your favorite music and dedications. Phone lines are open at 242-3456 is the number. Just let us know who you are, where you are, and we'll take care of the rest. We're going to have a good time tonight. Nothing but music. Keep it locked in. If you're out and about, be safe. Just buckle up. Turn it up and listen to your favorites right here only on 89.1. All right, let's kick it off with Albuquerque's own Black Pearl Band right here only on your favorite 89.1. Vámonos!

0: Well, there you go. That's music by Isaac Gonzalez for you right here only on 89.1 KANW. Hi, everyone. It's Paul Marcus with you on a Saturday night. Hope you guys are having a nice weekend. A great Saturday night, of course. We're here for you up until 10 o'clock with your favorite music and dedications. Thanks for hanging out with us this Saturday. If you're out and about, be safe. Just buckle up, turn it up a bit, and listen to your favorites right here only on 89.1. We're here for you up until 10, so keep it locked in.
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1: 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I'm Peter Sagal. 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
1: This is your Saturday evening forecast for you. Right now, we're under mostly clear skies here in the Albuquerque area. And there's some high clouds that will be rolling through the area later on this evening. And it's going to get partly cloudy after the midnight hour. We are going to cool down a bit tonight. Overnight lows are going to be in the mid-60s. And tomorrow for your Sunday, we're going to warm up to the 90s once again. Possible chance of showers in the afternoon. Currently in the Albuquerque area, we're at 91. Santa Fe checking in at 87. Las Vegas, New Mexico, 84. Grants, 86. Gallup, 84. And Santa Rosa checking in at 85. You're up to date with your weather from 89.1.

0: that's the music of Daniel Solis and Daniel Lee Gallegos right here only on 89.1 KANW. Hey, it's about 20 minutes in front of the hour of 8 o'clock on this Saturday night. Paul Marcus along with you. Thank you so much for listening and making us a part of your weekend. Hope you're having a nice weekend. A great Saturday night, of course. We're here for you up until 10 with your favorite music and dedications. Phone lines are open at 242-3456 is the number. We'll do something special for you, as always. Keep it locked in right here only on 89.1.
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there you go. That's the music of Joy Baca Gutierrez right here only on 89.1. It's a Saturday night. Paul Marcus aquí con ustedes. Here's Jerome Grant on a Saturday. ¿Qué más quieres, verdad?

0: Joel, that's the music of Jerome Grant for you right here only on 89.1 KANW. Hey, it's about 10 minutes in front of the hour of 8 o'clock on this Saturday night. Paul Marquez along with you. Thank you so much for listening and making us a part of your weekend. Hope you're having a nice weekend and a great Saturday night. Of course, we're here for you up until 10 with your favorite music and some dedications. Let me do a few and we're going to get right back into music. Hey, I want to say salutes going out to Jerry, Bailey, and Cora hanging out with us on this Saturday night. It sounds like looks like you guys are having a great time, ¿verdad? All right. Anyways, thanks for hanging out on this Saturday night. I want to say saludos to all the gente here in Albuquerque, all the listeners in Albuquerque, también the South Valley checking in via the North Valley, all Rio Rancho checking in. Also want to go out to Farmington, New Mexico. I want to say saludos going out to, let's see who I got here, Martin. Let me see. Cristobal, is that right? And Martin and Demasio. I think I got it all. Anyways, thanks for listening, guys. I got your music coming up here in just a second. We're here for you up until 10 o'clock, so keep it locked in.
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0: got some music of Rick and Aya and the other half for you right here only on 89.1 KANW. 21 minutes into the hour of 8 o'clock on this Saturday night. Paul Marquez along with you. Thank you so much for hanging out with us, making us a part of your weekend. Hope you're having a nice weekend, a great Saturday night, of course. If you're out and about, be safe. Just buckle up. Turn it up. Listen to your favorites right here only on 89.1. Let's see what I got going on here. I want to say saludos going out to Tomasita. Music just for you. There you go. There's your song on a Saturday night. Thank you so much for listening. And Tomasita's out there in the South Valley, aquí in Albuquerque. So good to have you along, como siempre. Let's see what else I got going on here. I want to say saludos to all the gente ahí in Bernalillo. Mary hanging out with us también in Bernalillo. Good to see you guys are doing well out there. And we're going to go out to Farmington, New Mexico. Saludos to all my friends up in Farmington. Happy birthday going out to Valentina Talamante and Rachel Talamante. Everything going out to you from Chris and company que están ahí hanging out on this Saturday night. Good to have you guys along, también. All right, we're here for you up until 10 o'clock. Keep it locked in.
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0: All right, this is it. This is your Saturday evening forecast for you. Right now, we're under clear skies, clear and warm, still in the Albuquerque area. We are going to cool down a bit tonight. The overnight lows are going to be in the mid-60s. Tomorrow for your Sunday, it's going to be mostly sunny. Clouds rolling through the area in the afternoon. Possible shower might roll through the Albuquerque area. Currently in the Albuquerque area, we're at 86. Santa Fe, a cool 82. Las Vegas, New Mexico, 79. Grants, 81. Gallup, 79. And Santa Rosa checking in at 80 degrees. You're up to date with your weather from 89.1.

0: That's the music of Matthew Martinez for you right here only on 89.1 KANW. Hey, we're at 19 minutes in front of the hour of 9 o'clock on this Saturday night. Paul Marcus aquí con ustedes. Thank you so much for listening. Good to have you along. Hope you're having a nice weekend. A great Saturday night, of course. If you're out and about, be safe. Just buckle up. Turn it up. And listen to your favorites right here only on 89.1. Let's see what I got going on here. I want to go out to Powake. Saludos to all my friends ahí in Powake. Eddie and company hanging out with us. Ahí, good to talk to you, brother. Good to see you all are doing well. Thanks for listening. Back here in the Albuquerque area, in the North Valley, el Valle del Norte. I want to say saludos going out to Millie and company también, hanging out with us como siempre. Good to see that you all are doing well. Thanks for listening. We got some music coming up for you in just a bit. All right, we're here for you up until 10 o'clock. Keep it locked in.
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0: there you go. That's the music of Michaela Antonia right here only on 89.1 KANW. 20 minutes into the hour of 9 o'clock on this Saturday night. Paul Marquez aquí con ustedes. Thank you so much for listening and making us a part of your weekend. Hope you're having a nice weekend, a great Saturday night, of course. We're here for you up until 10 with your favorite music, como siempre. It's another Saturday in the books, ¿verdad? Hope you're enjoying the evening and the music as much as I am. And, you know, we're going to continue for a little bit longer. Let's see what I got going on here. I want to go out to Winslow, Arizona. Salutes to all my friends up in Winslow. Salutes going out to Paul, Tori, Drusella, and all the Uliberry family que están ahí hanging out with us on a Saturday night, como siempre. Good to talk to you all. Good to see you all are doing well. Thank you so much for listening. Back here in the Albuquerque area, I want to go out towards the northwest side. Salutes to all our friends up in Paradise Hills. I want to say salutes going out to Yvette and company. And we're going to go out to Rio Rancho. Saludos going out to Joanne and Liz out in Rio Rancho. Just hanging out with us también, como siempre. All right, we're here for you up until 10 o'clock. Keep it locked in.
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0: This is your Saturday evening forecast for you. Right now, we are under mostly clear skies here in the Albuquerque area. High clouds rolling through the area. Nothing to worry about as far as rain. And it's going to cool down a bit tonight. Overnight lows here in the Albuquerque area are going to be in the mid-60s. Tomorrow for your Sunday, mostly sunny, isolated showers late in the afternoon. We are going to warm up once again to the lower 90s. Currently in the Albuquerque area right now, we're at 84. Santa Fe, a cool 80 degrees. Las Vegas, 77. Grants, New Mexico, 78. Excuse me. Gallup, 77. And Santa Rosa, 76. You're up to date with your weather from 89.1.

0: there you go. That's the music of Santiago Shaheen right here only on 89.1 KANW. We're at 19 minutes in front of the hour of 10 o'clock on this Saturday night. Paul Marquez along with you. Thank you so much for listening and making us a part of your weekend. Hope you're having a nice weekend and a great Saturday night. We're here for you up until 10 o'clock, so keep it locked in.
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0: there you go. The music of David Lee Rodriguez right here only on 89.1 KANW. Coming up on 10 minutes in front of the hour of 10 o'clock on this Saturday night. We're winding down this 9 o'clock hour. Thanks for hanging out with us and making us a part of your weekend. Hope you've enjoyed the evening and the music as much as I have. We're winding down this 9 o'clock hour, but the music continues. Coming up next at 10 o'clock is Michael Brasher with Saturday Night Country Classic. So keep it locked in. Well, that's it for me, my friends. Have a safe week. Have a good weekend. Let's get together once again. I'll talk to you soon. Take care.
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It's Michael Brasher. Thank you for joining us at KNW. A big day for Lobo football. Big win. And more on that coming up later here at 89.1 KNW. And a nice song, much requested. Brother Jack, here's Cal Smith at KNW.

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Michael Brasher, 10:08 now here at KAW. So nice to be with you live right now at KAW. Merle Haggard now.

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AC.

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need hope and inspiration. You're always strong when I'm tired and weak.

Well, it's Michael Brasher. You play a song for a fellow who is in a train listening to KNW this evening on his way to Albuquerque. Marty Robbins at KNW El Paso City.

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Rex Allen Jr., KAW, Me and My Broken Heart.

KNW UNM Lobos winners 70 points in football action. Has to go back to the opening of a university stadium with the Mexico Pumas years ago.

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Stay with us at KANW New Mexico Music. 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

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George Strait slated to be in Albuquerque in May of next year. He does this one.

thank you so much. It's Saturday Night Country Classics at K&W. Robert Bennett coming up 2 o'clock in the morning here on 89.1 K&W. Tomorrow afternoon at K&W, Linda Sepulveda with New Mexico Music. 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

0: It's K&W and Country Classics. Micah Brasher here. 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
0: KANW weather. Tonight low should be about 66 in the height, 65 degrees in the valley, and temperatures will rise even higher throughout the next couple of days. Sunrise tomorrow about 6:47. It sets at 7:19.

0: 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Got the short end of the stick. 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
1: Well, I guess it was back in 63 when eating my cooking got the better of me, so I asked this little girl I was going with to be my wife. Well, she said she would, so I said I do. But I'd have said I wouldn't if I'd have just knew how saying I do was gonna screw up all of my life. Well, the first few years weren't all that bad. I'll never forget the good times we had, cause I'm reminded every month when I send her the child support. Well, it wasn't too long till the lust all died, and I'll admit I wasn't too surprised the day I come home found my suitcase sitting out on the porch.

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Then they give her the house, the kids, and both of the cars. See? Well, then they start talking about child support, alimony, and the cost of the court. Didn't take me long to figure out how far in the toilet I was. I'm telling you, they have made a mistake, cause it adds up to more than this cowboy makes. Besides, everything I ever had worth taking, they've already took. While she's living like a queen on alimony, I'm working two shifts, eat bologna, asking my

0: 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That's not funny.
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0: Well, some statewide weather. It continues across western and central New Mexico through the weekend, where there's an increased risk of heat-related illnesses.

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0: 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I'm Robert Bennett. That was Gary Scythe. Join the fun at Our Lady of Guadalupe Parish Fiesta, Saturday, September 19th. 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The church is located at 1860 Griegos Road. For more information, call the Our Lady of Guadalupe Parish office.
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6: Weather outlook for the area is calling for a heat wave to continue throughout the weekend. Warmer temperatures.

0: 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I'm Robert Bennett. 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

0: 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I'm Robert Bennett. That was the music of Al Hurricane Jr. The St. Francis Xavier Fiesta will be held September 18th to the 20th with music of Henry Cortez y Los Heartaches, Peter Vigil and the All-Star Band, Northern Revolution, Nathaniel Krantz, and more. 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

0: 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I'm Robert Bennett. 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
5: Isolated to scattered storms producing strong downburst wind gusts, brief rain, and some blowing dust forecast for tomorrow.

0: 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I'm Robert Bennett. 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

0: 101 KANW. I'm Robert Bennett. The city of Los Alamos invites you to the incredible Valles Caldera, a volcanic crater with grazing elk and trails, to fishing and hot springs. Nearby, we'll find the majestic Battleship Rock and take hikes to McCauley Warm Springs. 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

0: 89.1 KNW. I'm Robert Bennett. That was Brian Olivas. KNW reminds you that drowning is the second leading cause of accidental death in New Mexico. Stay away from the water in all ditches, arroyos, and channels, and don't drive a vehicle through flowing water. Ditches are deadly. Also, the South Valley Multipurpose Senior Center is looking for volunteers to teach classes in art, sewing, crochet, and quilting. Call 505-468-7341 for more information.
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0: 89.1 KNW. I'm Robert Bennett. That was Mark Rendon y Destino. Looking for New Mexico music or KNW gear? 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

0: 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I'm Robert Bennett. That was Matthew Martinez. Combat Hate and Intolerance Through Education at the New Mexico Holocaust and Intolerance Museum. The museum is open Wednesday through Sunday from 11 a.m. until 3 p.m. For more information, visit nmholocaustmuseum.org. Also, wildfire season is upon us. 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
1: From WHYY in Philadelphia, this is Fresh Air Weekend. I'm Tanya Mosley in Los Angeles. Today, two storytellers take on tales of resistance and rebellion. Author Claire Vey Watkins lives in the Mojave Desert, just like the protagonist in her new novel, in an area being developed by an energy company wreaking havoc on the environment. The locals protest, but the novel explores whether they actually have the power to defeat a corporate project already underway. And director Paul Greengrass's new film, The Uprising, examines what happens when people reach their breaking point. It takes us to 1381, when the peasants of England revolted against the king. Greengrass first noticed the parallels to today during the pandemic. Also, film critic Justin Chang reviews the new drama, Filipiniana. First News.
2: Live from NPR News in Washington, I'm Windsor Johnston. Some of the most powerful figures in artificial intelligence are calling for the industry to slow down, warning that the technology is moving faster than the safeguards designed to control it. OpenAI CEO Sam Altman says rapidly expanding capabilities are creating new risks that companies and governments are not yet prepared to handle.
3: We've had moments before where we've had to say, okay, the models have reached a new level of capability. There's a new set of risks. We need to increase our alignment work, our monitoring work, our safety stack in general to be able to mitigate the risks in front of us. We need new policy. We need new coordination between labs. And this is another moment where we need more of that.
2: That's Altman speaking to Fortune magazine. OpenAI is backing a call from the CEO of Anthropic for greater oversight and coordination among the companies developing the most powerful AI models. Tech billionaire Elon Musk has also expressed support. Investors on Wall Street are awaiting a critical decision from the Federal Reserve on interest rates this week. NPR's Rafael Nam reports.
4: The Fed has held rates steady throughout the year, even though inflation has remained fairly high. But the rising energy costs because of the war with Iran now has most investors expecting a rate hike when policymakers announce their decision on Wednesday. But it's not a done deal. The Fed has been fairly divided, and some economists believe the Fed may choose instead to keep waiting. A rate hike would come with the midterm elections coming up in November, and it would be the first under Chair Kevin Warsh, who was nominated by President Trump in the hopes that he would lead the Fed into lowering rates and not raising them. Rafael Nam, NPR News.
2: President Trump's promise of a $5,000 dividend is drawing mixed response, even from Republicans. The president made the pledge during an unusual midterm convention in Dallas last week, saying every American adult would receive the money if Republicans win in November. NPR's Tamara Keith reports.
5: This isn't President Trump's first promise to send Americans cash payments. This time, the dollar figure is higher, but no more politically realistic. The bill for this proposed dividend would be more than $1 trillion. Meredith Smith from Austin, Texas, says she wakes up every morning and thanks God Trump is president, but she's not sold on this.
6: I don't know. I kind of think maybe they should take that and put it into the debt. But a lot of people are going to like that. But it also smacks of the other side. So I don't know. I have mixed feelings.
5: The response from Republican congressional leaders has been cautious.
2: This is NPR News. Drinking very hot beverages on a daily basis could raise the risk of developing cancer. NPR's Maria Godoy reports on a large new study of nearly a million people in the United Kingdom.
7: The study followed tea and coffee drinkers over 14 years. The researchers found that people who regularly drank very hot beverages had three times the risk of esophageal cancer compared to those who sipped their drinks warm. The findings are in line with prior studies in Asia, South America, and the Middle East. The International Agency for Research on Cancer classifies drinks hotter than 149 degrees Fahrenheit as probably carcinogenic to humans. Drinking very hot liquids can damage the cells lining the esophagus, and repeated injuries can raise the risk of cancer over time. Experts say it's best to let hot drinks cool for a few minutes before taking a sip. The findings appear in the International Journal of Cancer. Maria Godoy, NPR News.
2: President Trump wants the Smithsonian to replace the Infinity sculpture outside of the National Museum of American History with a 30-foot statue of George Washington. In a series of social media posts, Trump also called for a special exhibit honoring Washington to remain open through February 22nd of 2032. That would mark the 300th anniversary of Washington's birth. It's unclear whether the president has the authority to require either change. This is NPR News in Washington.
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0: This is Fresh Air Weekend. I'm Tanya Mosley. Terry has our first interview.
1: Like the main character in her new novel, Claire Vey Watkins lives in the Mojave Desert near Death Valley. Also like in the novel, the desert around her is being developed by an energy company for solar energy. Solar might sound like clean energy, great, but solar on this grand scale is wreaking havoc on the desert ecosystem. Like many frontier territories, the desert attracts misfits, loners, drifters, and as Watkins puts it, weirdos. In the new novel, each of those types is represented in a small community of people protesting the, quote, green energy gold rush. But really, what can they do? What power do they have to defeat a corporate project already underway? Is protest futile, delusional, self-serving? There's a lot of questions this novel raises, like, how can a mother decide to live in the desert when her ex-husband and child have moved across the country for a better job and better schools? How has Rose, the new novel's protagonist, been shaped by having had a mother, father, and stepfather who were each addicted to alcohol or drugs? 12-step programs have always been part of her life as a witness or participant. Watkins' new novel is titled Yellow Pine. That's also the name of the Solar Desert Project in the book. Her previous novel, I Love You, But I've Chosen Darkness, is her most autobiographical book and quotes from the memoir My Life with Charles Manson by her father, Paul Watkins. The cover describes Paul Watkins as Manson's number two man. His role was procuring teenage girls, recruiting them to join the Manson family. Claire was six when her father died of cancer. In reviewing her new novel, former Washington Post book critic Ron Charles wrote, among the swelling collection of books confronting our imperiled planet, Claire Vey Watkins' fiction remains defiantly alive. Her stories and novels are rooted in the American West, that awesome expanse of dunes and deserts that uninformed observers would call empty, where life has adapted to the damning conditions of heat and drought. Watkins finds characters burned away to their elemental anxieties and desires. Claire Vey Watkins, welcome to Fresh Air.
2: Thanks, Terry. Happy to be here.
1: Happy to have you. So can you describe the part of the desert that you live in and what the environment is like?
2: Sure. I live in the eastern Mojave Desert, about halfway between Las Vegas and Death Valley, in a little town called Tecopa, where I grew up. It's not for everybody. It's about 100 people.
1: That will be the understatement of the interview.
2: Yeah, it's for about 100 people, you know? And it's really beautiful, just like staggeringly gorgeous landscape and scenery, huge, huge mountain ranges. There's a little river that goes through the town, the Amargosa River. It's mostly underground, a subterranean river, but it surfaces in these hot springs, and there's just this like explosion of life around the river.
1: So where you described, it's also around where you grew up, and it's also mm-hmm. where the main character of your new novel lives. So now I want you to describe how it's being developed.
2: Yes, so the vast majority of land in this part of the country is public land. So it's owned by, in theory, all of us, but it's administered by the federal government. And it has been sort of in the crosshairs, I would say, of what boosters like to call the green energy gold rush. So it's extremely sunny. It's a good place for solar development, in theory, for that reason. It's also kind of being besieged by other types of energy development, like geothermal and mining. I mean, mining has been happening out there for a really long time, although the scale is getting bigger and bigger. The aquifer has been pretty dramatically depleted, and, you know, there's not a lot of water in this area to begin with in the best of times. So the natural resources are really being pushed to the brink in a pretty dramatic way. And there's been a long, long history of environmental injustice. You know, Yellow Pine and where I live is not far from the Nevada test site where the federal government detonated almost 1,000 nuclear bombs until 1992 when I was about in the third grade. So it's a place that's been like treated like a wasteland for a really long time. And that story has been very cooperative and convenient for extraction and exploitation of the natural resources. So I was worried that while I'm really convinced that we need to decarbonize the economy and the need for renewable energy is obvious to me, I was really concerned that there would be some really serious sacrifices being made that didn't seem right to me or fair, and that I don't think will actually help us transition off of fossil fuels.
1: So in the novel, there's a small group of protesters who want to stop this development of the desert. But the novel really does ask the question, like, what's the point? They're not going to win. There aren't a lot of people around to watch. There's not a lot of media around to report it. They're in the desert. So what are your thoughts about that?
2: Well, yeah, I think at one point they say, you know, it's not a blockade because we're not delusional. But they are still very principled. You know, they can tell that this is wrong. And so it, I think, is a matter of morality, taking action, even though you don't have a real grounded expectation of being successful. I think there's still value in the action to watch and witness and be able to say that you saw what was there. I mean, that's what drove me out to Yellow Pine, was that I wanted to be able to say that I saw it before it was gone. And I guess I kind of just feel like if you only engage in an action that you're certain is going to be successful, that's pretty cowardly, really. You know, I mean, we want to be strategic and effective as activists, but there's no guarantee in any of this stuff. And that doesn't mean it's not still a worthwhile way to spend your life.
1: You grew up near where there are a lot of atom bomb tests and also near where there's a big disposal site for nuclear waste.
2: Yes.
1: So how aware of that were you when you were growing up?
2: I was painfully aware of it. I don't remember a time when I ever didn't know about Yucca Mountain, that nuclear repository that you're referring to. I mean, and that's another win, you know. There's a lot of very gnarly waste going into that mountain today, but not nuclear waste, because of people stood up and said no, you know. So, yeah, my parents were involved in activism against nuclear testing and against Yucca Mountain and against water projects. And I remember feeling really hurt by it as a kid, feeling like, so they think that's okay to do to me? Like, I'm just a kid, you know? It made me feel like we were expendable people, or that we didn't matter. I mean, that's the story usually of this type of exploitation, is like there's no one there anyway. It's a empty place, you know, and that it's already dead. And that's a really confusing thing to be told when you're a lively kid who, you know, I understood that was wrong and I didn't deserve it. And I know no one does. And yeah, I had a sense of clarity about it that I don't really think has gone away.
1: Were you able to hear the blast go off? Like, did you know when it was happening?

0: ostensibly better because it wouldn't be, you know, releasing
1: directly into the atmosphere. Yeah,
0: exactly. Yeah. But the problem is, of course, that that's where the water is, there is underground.
1: Oh, right.
0: Yeah. So no, I didn't hear them or see them. My mom had as a kid. She would go up on the roof of her trailer. She told me stories about going up there, and they would put like sunglasses on to be safe.
1: Oh, God.
0: You know?
2: 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Her new novel is called Yellow Pine. 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I'm Tanya Mosley, and this is Fresh Air Weekend.
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2: 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This is Fresh Air Weekend. I'm Tanya Mosley. Let's get back to Terry's interview with author Claire Vey Watkins. Her new novel is called Yellow Pine.
1: So in each of your last two novels, the main character decides to live far away from her young daughter. In the new novel, the couple has been living in Nevada, but they've been growing apart. They divorce. The husband gets a job in Philly, close to his parents and his sister, and they agree it would be best for the daughter to go to preschool there in Philly. But Rose stays out west, moves to the desert, and works in a fundraising job with an environmental group. She's kind of relieved to be away from her ex because they've been drifting so far apart, but it's painful to be away from her daughter. In your previous novel, I Love You, But I've Chosen Darkness, the main character goes to the desert where she grew up and decides to stay and leave her husband and their young daughter behind if they don't want to stay in the desert. What got you thinking about what it means to live far away from your young child?
0: Well, I live far away from my own young daughter for most of the time. She's with me on breaks and on summer vacation. So that's a sacrifice that I've chosen to make. And I think it's for her good. I think it's for the greater good, the good of the family system. And I think it got me thinking about right sacrifice and wrong sacrifice. You know, parents have to sacrifice for their kids. And I also noticed that when there's too much sacrifice, it can get pretty dark. You know, we get into territory of like martyring ourselves or not living our lives in the name of our kids, you know, and it's so much pressure for a kid to have to bear. Like, they didn't ask for that. They didn't ask to be born, you know. So I'm just interested in the process of a parent letting go, and in the case of in the book, you know, trusting that the other parent is trustworthy and has got it. And I'm really lucky that that's my situation.
1: So your previous novel, I Love You, But I've Chosen Darkness, starts with this postpartum questionnaire. And it's a multiple choice questionnaire. I want to read some of the questions. One, since my baby was born, I've been able to laugh and see the funny.

0: side of things. A, as much as I ever did. B, not quite as much now. C, not so much now. D, not at all. 2, I have looked forward with enjoyment to things. A, as much as I ever did. B, not quite as much now. C, not so much now. D, not at all. And so on. And so Rose comes up with answers in essay form to all of these like A, B, C, D multiple choice answers. She counters it with her own real answers. So did you have to take a survey like that?
1: I did.
0: Questionnaire? Yeah.
1: Yeah. That was the first piece of writing that I did that became that book, I Love You, But I've Chosen Darkness. When my daughter was born, I took this questionnaire and I found the language just very confusing and baffling and funny, accidentally funny, unintentionally funny, I thought. So yeah, then I thought, well, this should be an essay test. And then I started writing these little essays in response to the questionnaire. My doctors definitely described me as having postpartum depression, and I followed their advice accordingly, but I don't really think that's exactly what was happening. I think I was having a kind of an existential crisis. I think it was like a spiritual confrontation with myself, having had this child and doing something really like heroic. A lot of the other stuff that I was doing in my life sort of suddenly seemed really meaningless.
0: Can you say more about what this was about, this existential crisis?
1: I was a really ambitious young person, and I was striving a lot to do everything in the right way and in the right order. Like, I was a straight A student. I did really well in school. It helped me get out of my kind of crazy family scene. And I was kind of in a survival mode, I think, looking back on it, you know, using like my education and eventually my profession, like as a university professor, to get safe, and even using intimate relationships as a way of getting safe. And then all of that was kind of culminated in having this child. And I think I was telling myself a type of, I don't know, almost like a messianic story where, like, once I arrive at this place and I'm middle class and I have a husband and a child, all will be good. And it wasn't. I was still myself, and I still had, I had like deeper stuff that I needed to confront that couldn't be. The, you know, solution wasn't outside in like external validation or money or prizes or prestigious jobs. It had to like come within. So when she was born, that was really the beginning of me starting to like dig in deep with myself. And I think the way Mary Oliver phrases it is like, live your one precious life.
0: I want to ask you about your father, because he joined the Charles Manson family. And for people who don't know Charles Manson, why don't you describe Manson?
1: Most people would probably describe him as the leader of a cult of young hippies who were, as Joan Didion says, participating in the paranoia of their times. And eventually, spectacularly so, it culminated in these murders in Los Angeles in 1969. And my dad was a teenager. For him, in the beginning, the family was all about music and sex and drugs. And he'd come from a pretty gnarly household. And I think...
0: Your father.
1: Yeah. And Manson, too. Not incidentally. Yeah. So, yeah, Manson was a lot older than most of them. A lot of them were young women. A lot of them had been, like, given to Manson as children. So it was a really exploitative scene, it sounds like. What I would say to people if they're not familiar with him, he became this like boogeyman. Joan Didion described it the day of the Manson murders as the day the 60s ended. And it became this fable, this allegory about how like the countercultural impulse was dangerous and could only lead to, you know, murder and mayhem. And it scared a lot of people off of the kind of thing that the hippies were up to. And it gave their enemies a lot of ammunition.
0: Well, Manson used the whole, like, free love sex, drugs, and rock and roll kind of thing to totally exploit women, young mm-hmm. girls, teenagers mm-hmm. who had just come to California, who'd maybe run away from home, who had no direction. Mm-hmm. And so yeah. your father became his procurer. He was the one who found the teenage girls and brought them into the Manson cult. And I think it's fair to call it a cult. And I should say your father was not involved with the murders. He wasn't even in town, I think, at that time.
1: Yeah, he was out in Death Valley. So that's kind of where the mythic like presence of the desert in our family, it was almost as if like the desert saved him from mm-hmm. being involved. And Manson was the one who first sent him out to the desert to find a hole for them to wait out helter skelter in.
0: Do you know how your father ended up being Manson's procurer of teenage girls?
1: Well, the way my mom told it, it was because he was very good looking and he was young. He was young enough to enroll. He enrolled in Pacific Palisades High School briefly to meet women. It sounds like in my dad's book he writes about, and it's a tricky thing because it's a co-written book. I don't know how much of this is actually him and he's not around for me to ask, you know, but he writes about it as being just like a wonderful time for a kid who's like come of age in a really violent, repressive, like 1950s, abusive, scary house.
0: Your father turned against Manson and was one of the main witnesses who testified against Manson. Do you know how he decided to do that?
1: When he wanted to leave the family, at first Manson said, okay, that's fine. Then he changed his mind and they were in like a power struggle for a while. And they were out in Death Valley at the ranches. And eventually there was a night that he describes in his book where he opened the door of the cabin where he was staying with a couple other people who had also defected from the group. And Manson was like squatting there with a knife between his teeth. And so he thought he would be killed. And he walked that night across Death Valley, basically, probably around like 50 miles or so. But he fled for his life and then went to the police, went to the Inyo County sheriffs. And I think he was trying his best to get safe. He had heard about the murders, but at that point, people had been kind of like gossiping or alluding to them. I think he was just like getting, you know, a very, very hard reality check and realizing that this was not the like loving paternal guru that he thought he had.
0: What did your mother know about his involvement with the Manson family when they met and fell in love?
1: You know, my grandma met my dad first the night before. He was a bartender and she had gone out to the bar. And I think she told my mom something like, there's a really cute bartender out there. He was in some cult, but he's really cute and you should go and like chat him up. And my mom did that. And my understanding is they talked about it right away. I think everybody in town pretty much knew.
0: But she was okay with it.
1: Yeah, I think she understood that people make mistakes mm-hmm. and can be lost. I mean, she definitely like made her share of mistakes. I think some of this was that eventually they got involved in like 12-step recovery, you know, where you part of the medicine from recovering from addiction is to be honest. So I think they had a pretty profound philosophical and spiritual tradition that was helping them navigate the complexities of what, I mean, this just being a human.
0: I want to ask you about solitude. As you write, there's a difference between solitude and being lonely. What mm-hmm. do you like about solitude? And were you always comfortable being by yourself?
1: Yeah. I started surfing recently, so I'm like, I got a lot of surfing metaphors going on. You really got to kind of try like stay in the pocket of not becoming isolated or too lonely or misanthropic, which is a risk for me, feeling like other people are bad, like a malevolent force that I want to avoid. I don't like it when I get into that way of thinking. Ideally, solitude helps me be with others, but I have to be able to retreat from them. I also, you know, most of the peopling I do is in reading and in books. And I have to remember that those aren't real people either, you know, as real as they can seem.
0: Do you feel that one of the downsides of being with other people is comparing yourself to other people, fearing you're coming up short, or feeling like you're competing with them in some way?
1: Yeah, that's a real hazard. I mean, comparison, I think, is, especially for an artist, I think it's pretty much useless. You know, I try not to do it at all. I've had times in my life where I have kind of been on a, like, comparison is like a drug I'm trying to kick. Because I'm me, you know? I'm me. I really, for some reason, for me, it's Zadie Smith. I want to be like, why am I not doing what Zadie Smith is doing? And it's like, well, you're Claire, babe, you know? Zadie's going to Zadie, and George Saunders going to George Saunders, and you just do Claire, you know? That's enough. I feel best when I can inhabit that and let everybody else just do their own thing, too.
0: It's been great to talk with you. Thank you so much.
1: Likewise, Terry. Thanks for having me.
2: Terry Gross speaking with Claire Vey Watkins. Her new novel is Yellow Pine.

0: The new drama, Filipiniana, follows a teenage girl who's just started working at an upscale resort in Manila. It's the first feature from Filipino writer-director Rafael Manuel, and it won a special jury prize at the Sundance Film Festival earlier this year. It's now playing in select theaters, and our film critic Justin Chang has this review.
1: The few weeks or so that stretch between late August and early September are generally thought of as the doldrums of the movie release calendar. The summer blockbusters have come and mostly gone, and the fall Oscar contenders have yet to drop. Yet there are always new films worth seeking out, usually flying just under the radar. You might not have heard of the terrific new movie, Filipiniana, which premiered earlier this year at the Sundance Film Festival. It's in theaters now, and it marks the arrival of a remarkable talent, a Filipino writer and director named Rafael Manuel. In a way, Filipiniana is an ideal thing to watch in a nice, cool theater at the end of a brutally hot summer. It's been a while since a movie so powerfully captured the sweltering heat of the season, or established such a vivid sense of place from its opening moments. It begins on a tour bus, making its way through the crowded streets of Manila, where a local guide tries to teach the bored-looking passengers a few words in Tagalog.
2: Mabuhay! Mabuhay! It's how we greet one another here in the Philippines. Mabuhay! In English, long live. Why don't you guys give it a try? It's easy. Mabuhay! Mabuhay!
3: Mabuhay!
2: Good!
1: Manila is in the midst of a drought. Early on, Manuel shows us weary residents lining up for water rations, and then cuts to a shot of sprinklers irrigating an enormous golf course. That's a bluntly effective bit of commentary. We have arrived, along with that bus full of tourists, at an upscale resort, a lush green oasis of luxury in one of the most densely populated cities in the world. For the rest of its 100 or so minutes, Filipiniana will never leave the resort. It's a realistic yet satirical portrait of life inside a hermetically sealed bubble. Our guide is a 17-year-old girl named Isabel, played by the intensely watchful Jory Bell Agoto. Isabel has just started working at the driving range as a tee girl, whose job is to tee up balls for golfers, one after another. It's a tedious, ridiculous task, one of many that keep the resort in operation. Some workers are forced to spend hours waiting in the ponds, fishing out errant golf balls. It's mostly through Isabel's sharp eyes that the movie's class critique comes into focus. We follow her as she wanders this carefully manufactured paradise, which is dotted with non-native trees that have been trucked in from afar and meticulously planted. Isabel has a rebellious streak, and she can't help breaking the rules and sampling the resort's amenities, whether she's dipping a finger in a guest's strawberry cake, taking a shower in a spa, or simply basking in a few minutes of air-conditioned bliss. Manuel also introduces us to another key character, a significantly more privileged young woman named Clara, played by Carmen Castellanos. Clara, who lives in New York, is visiting the resort with her uncle, who wants her to move back to the Philippines and help him run his golf equipment business. Her uncle insists it's her duty to support her country and fight what he calls brain drain, the flight of young Filipinos seeking better opportunities abroad. But Clara is reluctant, probably because, like Isabel, she can see that people are being exploited and marginalized in the name of development and progress. Filipiniana has just a few spare dribbles of plot. From time to time, we hear ominous whispers of a young girl who's gone missing on the golf course. Isabel is given a seemingly simple task, to return a stray golf club to the president of the resort. That becomes a kind of quest, with a few disturbing and even devastating revelations along the way. But what distinguishes Manuel's filmmaking is how much of the story he conveys visually, through texture and atmosphere, framing and blocking. He shows us the resort from a seemingly infinite number of angles, shooting in long takes and seldom moving the camera. But the filmmaking never feels static. Every shot of Filipiniana positively churns with life. Early on, Manuel unleashes a playfully choreographed sequence worthy of the great French director Jacques Tati, in which the resort workers perfectly synchronized movements, setting a table, stacking chairs, and cleaning a pool, are brilliantly set to music. It's a rich dose of comic fantasy that serves to underscore the situation's grim reality. Filipiniana is an impeccable piece of world-building that genuinely challenges us to imagine a better world.
0: Justin Chang is a film critic at The New Yorker. He reviewed the new film, Filipiniana. Coming up, we hear from award-winning director Paul Greengrass. His new film, The Uprising, tells the story of the Peasants' Revolt of 1381. I'm Tanya Mosley, and this is Fresh Air Weekend.
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0: This is Fresh Air Weekend. I'm Tanya Mosley. Director Paul Greengrass makes films about the choices ordinary people make when they're trapped inside forces they cannot control. He's taken us to the streets of Derry as British soldiers opened fire on civil rights marchers in Bloody Sunday, aboard a hijacked plane on September 11th in United 93, and onto a cargo ship seized by Somali pirates and Captain Phillips. His new film, The Uprising, takes on a story familiar to generations of English school children, the Peasants' Revolt of 1381. In the film, the play cut the population in half, making workers more valuable than ever, but the ruling class is determined to keep them in their place. When the government imposes a brutal tax to finance its wars, tens of thousands march on London. Andrew Garfield stars as an unnamed farmer called the Plowman. He's buried his wife and children and is deep in debt on land that no longer produces a crop. As the revolt gathers around him, his private grief becomes political rage. And in this scene, the radical priest, John Ball, played by Jamie Bell, offers the plowman a new way to understand his suffering.
12: God has taken much from him.
13: God left my fields long ago.
12: No, he has not left you. It is his plan.
13: His plan? Why would God have a plan to cause us such pain?
12: The sickness was his punishment for the crimes of the rich.
13: So why do we suffer also?
12: To show us the truth. And fill us with rage. Surrender to it. and it will set you free.
0: I saw the uprising earlier this summer, and since then, just weeks before the September 10th release, the film has taken on a surprising new frame, The Rise of Robin Hood. Paul Greengrass, welcome back to Fresh Air.
14: Oh, very nice to be here again.
0: So, Paul, I am very curious about this connection between the Peasants' Revolt and the story that we know of Robin Hood. Tell me about it.
14: Well, the film is about the Peasants' Revolt, which is one of the greatest rebellions in English history in 1381 in the middle of the medieval world. And it's from that period that the legend of Robin Hood emerged. And the two are connected because both of them speak to a bitterly divided world between the rich and the poor. And one of the things that occurred, you know, Robin Hood was really just a moniker for an outlaw prior to 1381. Mm-hmm. But after the Peasants' Revolt, that was when the ballads and the legend of Robin Hood got going and became wildly popular in medieval England because it spoke to people's desires for a better world, a fairer world, against, you know, the rapacious rich. And so in the story of this simple farmer, he eventually becomes an outlaw, and he becomes an outlaw at the time when the Robin Hood legend was getting going, and it got going because of the world that the Peasants' Revolt took place in.
0: This is a story that you grew up learning as a schoolboy. It came back up for you, though, during the pandemic.
14: Correct.
0: Take me to that place where you're thinking about this story coming back up for you.
14: Well, I've been thinking for a while about doing a sort of story rooted in English history and about sort of resistance and a sort of freedom fighter type film. And so when the pandemic came and we were all locked down, it just became natural. What I wanted was to do a story about an ordinary person, an ordinary farmer, caught up in tumultuous events, events that would feel, I think, although it's set in the medieval world, would feel very familiar to an audience today. Because mm-hmm. I think in many ways, when you think of the turbulence in our world today, it is driven by these great inequalities and the rage that people feel about elites and all those things that wherever you are on the political spectrum, I think we recognize that that's what's going on in your country and mine and Europe and beyond. And it just seemed to me that this story really spoke to that.
0: You know, I was really struck by the fact that, I mean, we lost more than a million people to COVID in this country. And these characters in this film are living that same reality. Mm. It is after losing an unimaginable amount of people to the plague. Mm. And one of the things that really struck me is how numb they seem to feel.
14: Yeah. And this was the first time that plague came to Europe. It wiped out literally half the population, literally, and the same in Europe. And so in the decades after the plague, people were left, as you say, numb, and then this gathering rage at a system that seemingly privileged the rich and the powerful over the weak and the defenseless. And, you know, the economy faltered, government didn't seem to work, and in the end all it took was a spark. And then suddenly you had this enormous rebellion, almost overnight. It was extraordinary. And within days, a huge army, mob, gathering, whatever you want to call them, tens and tens of thousands of people marching on London. Hmm. And they besieged the city and they got in. And what followed was, it all took place really over 5 or 6 days. And that's really the story of the film. The march on London, getting in, the mayhem, the attempts to fashion a new form of society, a fairer future, all those things, the hopes and dreams of any rebellion. It's a kind of classic movie story, really, and a great adventure. And certainly what I wanted to do was to, you know, not make a dry history lesson. I like my movies to entertain people.
0: Did you write some of the songs in this?
14: I wrote the lyrics in the song.
0: The lyrics,
14: yeah.
0: Right,
14: Volker wrote.
0: Was this the first time that you wrote lyrics for a song?
14: I've done a few, but it's the first time in a film. Yeah, it was fun. I mean, Volker Bettelmann wrote a fantastic score, and we just, of course, it's a part of the story is the story of the rebel march on London. And of course, people would have sang songs for sure, and they would have been probably religious songs, mixture of hymns, mm-hmm. but also sort of simple folk songs and also protest songs. Mm-hmm. You know, I mean, if you think of the great movements, you know, I made a film many years ago about Bloody Sunday in Northern Ireland. You know, people sang songs on the way down in that march. That's what you do. It. They're protest songs, and it would have been no different in medieval England. So we wanted to have that feeling running through it because it's part of the hopes and dreams that lead people to march for change.
15: You know, Paul, rewatching Unite at 93, I mean, it really took me back to that day. Mm-hmm. And I was trying to find the right ways to articulate this to you. It made me feel innocent again. Mm-hmm. It took me to the place I felt when it happened mm-hmm. and when we didn't really know what this all meant. Mm-hmm. And I happened to be watching it with my 19-year-old daughter. And I looked over at her at a certain point and she was just sobbing. And mm-hmm. I sobbed too. And it was the first time in a long time that I've cried about September 11th.
14: Mm. Well, it remains a great wound. I mean, it was an intense film to make. It was a great privilege to make it, I think, for all of us who took part and the relationships that we made with those families who lost family members on board. It was the most extraordinary thing. In fact, they're about to have a screening at the Gettysburg Film Festival. And unfortunately, I can't be there because I'm here in Los Angeles. But I sent a message, and there's going to be a lot of family members there, and there's some actors who took part. And what I said and believed is that those people on board that aeroplane, as that plane closed, as it was, on the Capitol building, with no military aircraft in sight to stop it, it fell to that group of people to meet the moment. And they did. And when we think of the problems and divisions, I'm thinking about my country, but I'm sure it's true in your country too, of today, 25 years later, and the difficulties we have and the divisions that's out there and the inability for us to come together as well as we all might as societies. I did think at that moment of those people facing that situation, unimaginable, they did come together. And I think that's inspiring for your country, but for all of us, I think.
15: I actually want to play a clip from the film. In this scene, passengers on the plane are coming to understand that the plane has been hijacked mm-hmm. by Al-Qaeda terrorists and that it is probably not going to land. This is the moment when they realize this. Let's listen.
16: We're okay. Oh, we're okay.
17: Oh, my God.
18: Hey, this is a suicide mission.
19: We have to do something.
20: They are not going to land this plane. They are not going to take us back to the airport.
21: We're going to die. We're going to die. They're flying this into a building. We're going to die.
22: You should not interfere.
23: There's a lot of us, but we got to do something. Can you see how low we are?
24: Is there a weapon? Is there something we can use?
25: Go back. You go back. Stewardess, listen to me. Are you listening?
26: I'm listening.
25: Go back and you get everything you can. 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
15: That was from the film Unite at 93, directed by my guest today, Paul Greengrass. You went to the families of those on board, mm-hmm. and you conducted more than 100 interviews before you wrote a word.
14: Yeah.
15: What did they give you that the official record and their detailed statements could not?
14: I think they gave us two things. One, their encouragement and support, without which we would never have made the film. And then the second thing they gave us was who the people were on the plane, you know, and enabled the group of actors to embody those people. And it remains, you know, the most the greatest privilege of my working life to make that film. And I'm forever in their debt, and I think we all are. They're an extraordinary group of men and women of very different opinions about their society and the world, but brought together by that common shared moment of tragedy, but also of astonishing courage and achievement.
15: I want to talk a little bit about you and growing up. You grew up in public housing in its Graves. How would you describe it?
14: I mean, my father was at sea. He was what we would call a merchant mariner, essentially. He was in the Navy as a young man in the Second World War, and then he went to the civilian marine fleet. My mother was a teacher, and... I would say I grew up in a seafaring family, that's what I would say, which is a particular sort of an upbringing because it involves solitary men who are very rarely there because they're at sea and strong women who have to cope on their own, which would be my mother. And that's, of course, the story of a seafaring family. And you know, for thousands of years, that's the paradigm, really, of a seafaring family, I think.
15: How often was he gone, and what was it like when he came back?
14: Well, he was away for very long periods of time, 6 months, you know, it could be 3 months, it could be 9 months. One time it was 18 months. And then later on, he stopped the long trips and started to join. When he became pilot, that would be a day or two or three and back, and, you know, because he was really guiding the ships in rather than taking the long trips around the world.
15: And how old were you when that shift happened, that change?
14: I guess I'd have been about 11, I think, something like 10 or 11. So, you know, quite an important time. And that was quite interesting when he came home, as it were, because my mother and father had to learn then how to live together. That was quite entertaining for us children.
15: Right, because your mom had the household on lock. She was doing her thing, running the household.
14: Did. Yeah, yeah. So that was pretty tempestuous, I can't lie.
15: Can I repeat something back to you that I've heard you say in an interview? You said, directors are made by childhood loneliness and domestic conflict, and you had both. Mm-hmm. What is the connection to having that type of life and being a director?
14: I would say that it is a strange thing to end up making films, and I think it is to do with childhood loneliness. I do. I think childhood loneliness and experiences of cinema, too. You know, I remember as a young boy, my grandmother taking me to the movies, and those being very, very profound experiences, you know, seeing Snow White as a young child, I can still remember that. So I think my sense is that if your home is perhaps more conflicted, perhaps, than it should be in an ideal world, then the movie theatre becomes a place where you can escape. Mm. And so I think later, if you get to start to pursue the life of a filmmaker, you're sort of drawing on those experiences. Those are the profound sort of emotional wellsprings that drive you to make films. Mm. And one of the things you're trying to achieve, I think, is to try and create cinematically the intensity of the experiences that you have in front of a screen in a movie theatre when you're very, very young. That would be my feeling.
15: When did you know this was your direction, that you were going to be... You were going to tell stories, like, because I know that you had a career working, traveling.
14: Well, it was different. I mean, I think that when I was a teenager, I found life quite difficult, I think.
15: You were thrown out of two schools.
14: I was, yeah.
15: What did you do?
14: I mean, not bad things. I just was not attentive and wasn't really very interested and truanted a bit. I found living inside institutions quite hard. You know, I was quite rebellious, I suppose. But when I got a bit older, I was very lucky. I had an art teacher who was a very wonderful man who really showed me that using my eyes and painting and printmaking, and that it was a safe space and it was a place where I could express myself. And that's where I made my first film. I was very young. I would have been about 16 or 17.
15: Oh, what was that film about?
14: it was really a horror film. And it was only about 30 seconds long, but I've shot it with a friend of mine. And I just found myself transported. But I wouldn't say I decided there and then I'm going to make movies, because who thinks like that at 16 or 17? And then I went to college and came out and started working in television and originally made documentaries. And that really, I suppose, is the making of me, because I kind of travelled a lot and saw a lot of the world and began to understand what the world was about a bit more. But I always had a hunger to make movies. It would have been a secret desire, I think, because it would have been a bit preposterous to have said it publicly, obviously.
15: And as a documentary filmmaker,
14: it was a hard transition to make, but I did get there in the end.
15: Paul Greengrass, thank you for this conversation.
14: Thank you for having me.
0: Award-winning director Paul Greengrass, his new film, The Uprising, is in theaters now. Fresh Air Weekend was produced this week by Susan Yakundi. Fresh Air's executive producer is Sam Brigger. Our technical director and engineer is Audrey Bentham. Our engineer this week is Adam Staniszewski. Our interviews and reviews are produced and edited by Phyllis Myers, Roberta Shurrock, Anne-Marie Baldonado, Lauren Krenzel, Teresa Madden, Monique Nazareth, Thea Challoner, Anna Bauman, and Nico Gonzalez-Whistler. Our digital media producer is Molly C.V. Nesper. With Terry Gross, I'm Tanya Mosley.

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1: Georges Bizet must have held a special place in his heart for children. This places him in pretty good company. People like Robert Schumann before him, Claude Debussy in years to come, and many others. In 1871, he created a suite of piano miniatures, Jeux d'enfants, giving us a brief window into the joys and activities in the life of a child. Some childlike simplicity emotions might come to mind as you hear this for the first time. But that phrase might provoke a bigger question. Does that simplicity apply to the children, the musicians who play it, or both? Well, we'll talk a bit more about that and play some of Jeux d'enfants coming up.
2: Live from NPR News in Washington, I'm Windsor Johnston. The leaders behind some of the world's most advanced AI systems say it's time for the industry to hit the brakes. They're warning that rapid development is moving faster than safety measures and government oversight can keep up. During an interview with CNN, Anthropic CEO Dario Amodei says developers need more time to make sure each new advance can be introduced safely.
3: If we just had a little more time, we could do so much of a better job here. And so we're going to take the more time to make sure that we don't get to the world of persistent botnets, to make sure that each step we take is a careful step.
2: OpenAI CEO Sam Altman is backing Anthropic's call. Tech billionaire Elon Musk is also expressing support for slowing the development of the most powerful AI systems. The shutdown of Saudi Arabia's east-west oil pipeline is raising new concerns about global supplies and fuel prices. The kingdom closed the pipeline after drone attacks struck the critical energy route. It had become a major alternative to the Strait of Hormuz, where the war with Iran has reduced tanker traffic to a trickle. Morgan Baslin is a professor of public policy at the Payne Institute.
4: There was a lot of reliance on this east-west pipelines moving millions of barrels of extra or diverted oil that couldn't get through the Strait of Hormuz one way or the other. And so it was seen as a critical infrastructure that was resilient in as much as it provided an alternative pathway.
2: Before the shutdown, the pipeline had been moving between 4 and 5 million barrels a day. Lawmakers in Britain are weighing in on President Trump's call for a united Ireland. Vicky Barker reports the president is visiting the country this weekend.
5: Politicians from Northern Ireland's mainly Protestant unionist parties were as quick to condemn President Trump's comments as their mainly Catholic Republican counterparts were to praise it. A British government spokesman says there's no evidence Northern Ireland's people want unification. Even the Trumpist reform leader Nigel Farage has said he disagrees with Trump on this one. And opposition Conservative leader Kemi Badenoch has said the comments are creating unnecessary tension. As the Brits would say, quite. Separatist politicians from Scotland, Wales, and Northern Ireland will meet Monday to discuss their vision for full secession from the UK. For NPR News, I'm Vicky Barker in London.
2: You're listening to NPR News from Washington. Wisconsin Congressman and Republican gubernatorial candidate Tom Tiffany says he and a pilot suffered minor injuries after their plane made an emergency water landing last night. Tiffany says the plane lost power as they approached the airport after returning from a Republican dinner. The pilot landed the plane in a lake. As the aircraft began to sink, the two climbed out and swam to shallow water. The congressman later thanked the pilot and the first responders who came to their aid. Search and rescue operations are underway in the Java Sea after a ferry overturned last night. Officials in Indonesia say at least 6 people have died and more than 130 others are missing. Michael Sullivan reports at least 100 people have been pulled to safety.
6: Officials say the ferry was carrying more than 240 people when it sank in heavy seas on a trip from Surabaya in East Java to Banjarmasin in South Kalimantan province. Authorities say the captain of the vessel had reported waves of up to 10 feet and issued a distress message in the early morning hours before the ship sank. Officials deployed rescue teams aboard several vessels as well as a helicopter to search for survivors. Indonesia is an archipelago of some 17,000 islands where ferries are a common form of travel. Hundreds of relatives of the missing have gathered at Banjarmasin's Trisakti port waiting for news of the missing. For NPR News, I'm Michael Sullivan in Chiang Rai.
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1: Today in history, 1898, an estimated 20,000 construction workers went on strike in Paris. And in 1947, T-Bone Walker recorded his biggest hit, Call It Stormy Monday. But Tuesday is just as bad in Hollywood, California. Here's the Slavonic Dance No. 4 by Antonin Dvorak. Ivan Fischer here conducts the Budapest Festival Orchestra.

And there we had music from Antonín Dvořák. That was the Slavonic Dance number 4. Yvonne Fischer conducted the Budapest Festival Orchestra. Georges Bizet composed this suite for two pianos, originally children's games or jeux d'enfants, totaling 12 pieces. It embraces the childlike simplicity of its subject matter. Bizet also arranged 5 selections for orchestra under the title Petite Suite. In 1955, the famed choreographer George Balanchine choreographed the 12 pieces of the suite as a ballet under the same title, and then again in 1975, he chose 4 of its movements for his own ballet, The Steadfast Tin Soldier. So it's had quite a life over the years, and a concert piece is still quite popular. Jeux d'enfants from children's games, Georges Bizet, it's Paavo Järvi conducting the Paris Orchestra.

Children's Games, Georges Bizet. That was Paavo Järvi conducting the Paris Orchestra. Coming up next, does rain have a gender?

The Navajo composer Connor Chee purposely left out details in his notes for works like Female Rain, hoping to encourage listeners to seek out traditional knowledge and stories directly from indigenous elders and independent researches on the topics like this. Female Rain is the work. Connor Chee, both the pianist and composer here.

It's very pensive work, Female Rain. Connor Chi composed that and performed it as well. Alan Hovannis here, drawing from classical mythology and Edmund Spenser's allegoric epic, The Fairy Queen, representing nature's fertile nursery, where seeds of all living things are eternally reborn, the piece, The Garden of Adonis.

Yeah, that was music there from the Garden of Adonis, Alan Hovhaness. We heard Yolanda Canassis the harp, Eugenia Zuckerman playing the flute. Coming up next, we'll have a traditional Welsh piece played by one of the rising star families of classical music.

There are actually some beautiful words that go with that poetic piece called By the Seashore from Welsh Traditions. The first single verse was actually published by the Welsh Folk Song Society in 1937 from a recorded source. And there were further versions going into the 50s, lyrics describing vivid seaside elements. The Welsh are very fond of their seaside lyrical pieces, red roses, white lilies, blue pebbles, flat rocks on the shore, all intertwined with those expressions of deep affection and separation from a loved one. The Cane Masons, that traditional Welsh by the seashore. Here's a concerto for two trumpets by Antonio Vivaldi.

0: Michael Laird and Ian Wilson were the dueling horns there with the Academy of Ancient Music, a concerto for two trumpets, Antonio Vivaldi.
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1: A Baroque suite, simply put, is just a collection of dances. Suites emerged as a force in the 17th and 18th century, starting as those pairs of dances and then gradually growing to five or more. Audiences, of course, weren't expected to get up and dance in the true posh spirit of the day. They'd be appreciated for their more cerebral traits, I suppose. Toe tapping, possibly. Keyboard suite number 5, definitely on the way by Handel.
2: Live from NPR News in Washington, I'm Windsor Johnston. President Trump is spending his final day in Ireland watching the Irish Open at his golf club. But as NPR's Franco Ordonez reports, when it comes to Trump, golf is never just golf.
3: President Trump traveled from Dublin to his club on the west coast of the island, leaving a wake of controversy after suggesting that Ireland and Northern Ireland be united. The president is focusing today, his final day, on golf, which for Trump is not just sport or recreation. It's also part of his brand, his business, and his politics. Trump often uses presidential trips, including overseas trips, as opportunities to show off his business properties while dismissing questions about potential conflicts of interest. Today, he'll be watching some of the best golfers in the world compete at his club in Doonbeg. Joining him to watch is the Irish Taoiseach, Micheál Martin. Franco Ordonez, NPR News, Doonbeg, Ireland.
2: The Kremlin says Russia is not ruling out additional U.S. brokered peace talks with Ukraine beginning this fall. The comments come in the wake of renewed U.S. mediation efforts and weekend fighting that left at least 11 people dead. NPR's Charles Maines reports from Moscow.
4: With Ukraine's air defenses largely depleted, Russia has carried out near daily drone and missile attacks on civilian, energy, and shipping infrastructure across the country. The port city of Odessa has been a particular target as Russia attempts to block exports of grain crucial to Ukraine's economy. Ukrainian President Volodymyr Zelensky has called the attacks an attempt to break Ukraine's resistance. Yet Kyiv has also targeted Russian civilian infrastructure in a bid to bring the war home to Russians. In the latest, Ukrainian drones struck an apartment building in the Republic of Tatarstan and targeted an oil facility in the Krasnodar region, part of a pattern of attacks that have caused fuel shortages throughout the summer. Charles Maines, NPR News, Moscow.
2: The rising cost of diesel is putting new pressure on the U.S. economy, raising the price of transporting and producing goods. The increase comes as farmers begin the fall harvest and demand for home heating oil starts to rise. Patrick DeHaan is an analyst with GasBuddy. He says the impact extends far beyond the pump.
5: The U.S. economy is already spending roughly $300 million more on diesel today than it was a year ago. So coupled with higher gas prices, the cost to the economy is exceeding $700 million a day compared to costs from a year ago.
2: AAA says diesel now averages a record $6.20 a gallon. Investors on Wall Street are awaiting a critical decision from the Federal Reserve on interest rates this week. Markets are pricing in the prospect of a rate hike as inflation remains stubborn. You're listening to NPR News from Washington. President Trump wants the Smithsonian to replace the Infinity sculpture outside the National Museum of American History with a 30-foot statue of George Washington. The president is also calling for a special exhibit honoring Washington to remain through February 22nd of 2032. It's unclear whether Trump has the authority to require either change. Voters in Sweden are going to the polls today in an election that's expected to be extremely close. NPR's Esme Nicholson reports recent polls show the gap is narrowing between left and right-wing blocs.
6: Cost of living, security, immigration and gang crime are the key topics in this general election. Leader of the Social Democrats, Magdalena Andersson, has consistently led the polls and hopes to return what was Sweden's dominant political party to office after 4 years in opposition. Incumbent Ulf Kristersson, the leader of the centre-right moderates, became Prime Minister 4 years ago after striking a deal with the far-right Sweden Democrats. He is promising cabinet jobs for them if he remains in power. The Sweden Democrats pledged to revoke permanent resident permits and stop immigration, promising to make Sweden Sweden again. For NPR News, I'm Esme Nicholson in Berlin.
2: Rescuers in Indonesia are searching for more than 100 people after a passenger ferry overturned in the Java Sea. The vessel was carrying 243 passengers and crew members when it ran into severe weather. Officials say at least six people have died. This is NPR News.
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1: So good to have you here this Sunday morning as we get ready for the season of fall. On this date in history, 1955, the Swiss inventor, Georges de Mistral, is granted a patent for what would ultimately become known as Velcro. I was thinking that was more of an 80s innovation, as in 1980s. I don't remember seeing it before then or hearing about it. 1956, Stravinsky's Canticum Sacrum premiered at St. Mark's Basilica in Venice, and in 1961, NASA's unmanned Mercury Atlas IV launched into Earth's orbit. Here's a wind quintet by Beethoven, performed by the Netherlands Wind Ensemble.

0: It was a wind quintet by Beethoven, the Netherlands Wind Ensemble. Coming up next, it's Sunday, so why not a psalm?
1: Good morning. 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High temperatures for the Land of Enchantment today. Albuquerque, 92. Santa Fe, 90. In Las Vegas, 88. Gallup, 84. Grants, 87. In Santa Rosa, 95, Taos, 88, Los Lunas, 95, Belen, 95 also, Socorro, 98, in Rio Rancho, 92, 92 also in Moriarty and in Bernalillo, 95. 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

Yes, wasn't that a beautiful choral piece, The Lord is My Shepherd? And that was Edward Higginbottom conducting the choir of New College, Oxford, the work by Franz Schubert. He composed that piece actually in 1820 at the specific request of Anna Frohlich, a prominent music educator in Vienna. And it was actually designed as an examination or test piece for her young female charges. Here is Siegfried Idyll by Richard Wagner. Story of this, pretty commonly known. On Christmas Day in 1870, a small chamber orchestra snuck into the staircase of the family's villa in Triebschen, Switzerland, and played the premiere while Cosima, Wagner's wife, woke up in the morning, coming down, I'm guessing, in the robe set up. A conductor, Hans Richter, had to learn how to play the trumpet just for the piece's brief 13-measure trumpet part. And he secretly practiced it by rowing a boat in the middle of Lake Lucerne and playing out there so no one would hear him. I bet the acoustics were great, at least a nice echo anyway. Siegfried Idyll, it's Richard Wagner. Christian Thielemann conducts here the German Opera Orchestra.

0: literally giving that masterpiece to his wife and offering it up as well as a dedication to their son. Siegfried Eidel, it's called. Richard Wagner, Christian Tillemann there was conducting the German Opera Orchestra. Coming up next, we'll have time for a keyboard suite from Handel.
1: Good morning. Thanks for tuning in this morning on 89.1 KANW or my live stream. I'm Alan Pettit. 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If you've never visited El Morro National Monument, it's a must-see and not so far from Albuquerque. 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More information at nps.gov/Elmo. 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

0: You can hear the refrain of the Harmonious Blacksmith, kind of recycled there in keyboard suite number 5 by George Friedrich Handel. That was Lisa Smirnova. I'm Kevin O'Connor, and it's yourclassical.org. 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

0: The classical period brought many changes to Western music. Gone were the days of the thick and complex, well, mostly gone. And the new classical style instead focused on shorter, even simpler melodies. Yeah, accessibility became the new watchword, and to a lesser extent, international. Nobody better exemplified this, as he often did many things, than Joseph Haydn, especially when it came to string quartets. We'll have number 51 in his catalog, Haydn, coming up. I'm Kevin O'Connor. Good morning.
1: Live from NPR News in Washington, I'm Windsor Johnston. President Trump is downplaying stark warnings about the potential dangers of rapidly advancing artificial intelligence.
2: We're leading China in AI. We're the most sophisticated country in the world. And frankly, I want to keep it that way, because whoever wins AI wins. And we can put guardrails, we can do this and that, but I think you have a lot of negative forces that are bringing it up that shouldn't be bringing it up.
1: Opponents of a broad slowdown worry that putting the brakes on development could give other countries, mainly China, an edge. But Anthropic, OpenAI, and Elon Musk are backing a slower pace, warning that the technology is advancing faster than current safeguards. The concerns are also adding pressure on Congress to consider new AI regulations. House Speaker Mike Johnson says lawmakers need to take a measured approach.
3: If they want to slow that down, that's fine. But we also, at the same time, have to resist Congress jumping in and imposing some sort of emergency moratorium. It's got to be done right, safely, wisely.
1: Congress has yet to pass comprehensive AI regulations. President Trump says he expects a trade deal with Canada very soon. But as Dan Karpinchuk reports, Ottawa says there are no plans to resume negotiations.
4: Speaking to journalists on his trip to Ireland Saturday, Trump was optimistic about a trade deal with Canada getting done.
2: You'll probably see a deal with Canada fairly soon.
4: His comment came less than a week since Ottawa's retaliatory measures went into effect after he slapped more tariffs on Canada 3 weeks ago. He then added new tariffs to take effect Tuesday and even bans on Canadian dairy and alcohol to kick in at the end of September. Canadian Prime Minister Mark Carney huddled with his cabinet on Friday planning out Ottawa's next move, but there's been no mention yet of more countermeasures. His Minister of Canada-U.S. Trade, Dominic LeBlanc, said although he's been in touch with the American side, there are no plans to resume formal talks. For NPR News, I'm Dan Karpinchuk in Toronto.
1: Election officials around the country are getting ready to mark National Voter Registration Day this week. NPR's Hansi Lo Wang reports.
5: The window starts to close the first weekend of October for registering to vote or updating your registration for the midterm general election. That's in places including Alaska, Rhode Island, South Carolina, and the U.S. Virgin Islands. Then, October 5th is a major voter registration deadline for Arizona, Indiana, Ohio, and American Samoa. October 5th is also the last day to sign up in the southern states of Arkansas, Florida, Georgia, Kentucky, Mississippi, Tennessee, and Texas. If you're already registered, election officials recommend confirming your status and contact information before the deadline by visiting your state's official election website. Officials can remove your name from voter rolls, especially if you recently moved, changed your name, or haven't voted in a while. Hansi Lo Wang, NPR News.
1: This is NPR. A documentary on the Israeli military's killing of civilians in Gaza has received the top prize at the Venice Film Festival. Israeli officials are contesting the film's allegations, as NPR's Daniel Estrin reports.
6: The documentary is called Naza. That's the Israeli military term for collateral damage. The film features 24 anonymous Israeli soldiers who discuss the tracking and killing of Hamas targets and Palestinian civilians in Gaza. The Israeli military said it categorically rejects the film's allegations. It didn't give specifics, but said soldiers' claims in the film do not match their junior level ranking and level of involvement. Former Israeli Prime Minister Naftali Bennett called the film a blood libel. The film's Israeli co-director Yuval Avraham spoke at the premiere.
7: I'm thinking of all the people, the Israeli politicians, the journalists back home who are now attacking this film, denying it without even seeing it.
6: The film got a record 25-minute standing ovation. Daniel Estrin, NPR News, Tel Aviv.
1: Saudi Arabia's shutdown of its east-west oil pipeline is raising concerns about global supplies and fuel prices. The route was hit by drone attacks, cutting off a major alternative to the Strait of Hormuz. Morgan Bazilian is a public policy professor at the Payne Institute.
8: There was a lot of reliance on this east-west pipelines moving millions of barrels of extra or diverted oil that couldn't get through the Strait of Hormuz one way or the other.
1: Before the shutdown, the pipeline had been moving between 4 and 5 million barrels of oil a day. This is NPR.
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0: Nice to be with you on a Sunday morning. Hope your weekend's going well and some nice plans today will be realized. We have birth dates, a couple of birth dates in music. Clara Schumann, 1819, and Arnold Schoenberg was born in 1874 on this day, which is, by the way, the 13th. Where is the month going? Here is Jupiter from the planets, Gustav Holst. We have Colin Davis and the Berlin Philharmonic.

0: Jupiter with its grand and glorious melodies. Gustav Holst, that is from his masterpiece, The Planets. Colin Davis conducted the Berlin Philharmonic.
1: Good morning. 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It's Sunday, September 13th. Our forecast for Albuquerque today calls for mostly sunny skies with isolated showers and thunderstorms in the afternoon, high of 92, winds around 15 miles per hour in the afternoon, chance of rain 20%. For tonight, partly cloudy with scattered showers and thunderstorms in the evening, low of 62, wind around 15 miles per hour in the evening, chance of rain 50%. And then Monday, partly cloudy with isolated showers in the morning, high of 88, chance of rain 50%. For Santa Fe, mostly sunny today, isolated showers and thunderstorms in the afternoon, a high of 90 degrees, southwest winds around 15 miles per hour in the afternoon, chance of rain 20%. And then tonight, for Santa Fe, partly cloudy, scattered showers and thunderstorms in the evening, low of 62, chance of rain 50%. 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

Polk. I'm Kevin O'Connor. There's a lot of evidence pointing to Franz Joseph Haydn being the father of the string quartet. Oddly enough, being the first to write a string quartet is not one of them. Haydn had other contemporaries who also were writing music for this genre, including Franz Xaver Richter and Ignaz Holzbauer. The true father of the string quartet, though, based on his output, his establishment of structure and form, and for his impact on later composers. So we have to give him credit for that, much like symphonies. It's never any one person, but certainly a prominent one. Franz Joseph Haydn's String Quartet, number 51. It's the Doric String Quartet.

Giacomo Meyerbeer's opera, The Huguenots, very much captivated 1930s Paris, inspiring some tributes and paraphrases, famously Franz Liszt's Reminiscences, and that one, Louis Farranc's Souvenir des Huguenots, or of Souvenir of the Huguenots, introducing a German Protestant chorale, A Mighty Fortress is Our God, by Martin Luther, to the Paris public at the time, and that was Joanne.

0: That was String Quartet number 51. Franz Joseph Haydn composed that, and the Doric String Quartet. Coming up next, a little Hungarian flavor, courtesy of Franz Liszt.
1: Good morning. Thanks for listening to Classical Music for a Sunday morning here on KAAW. I'm Alan Pettit. It's Sunday, September 13th. If you haven't made it out to the New Mexico State Fair yet, you have another week. The fair continues through next Sunday, September 20th. 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
0: This is the second of 19 Hungarian Rhapsodies by Franz Liszt, and by far the most familiar in the set. The original piano solo form, the orchestrated version, has... I guess you'd call it some hits, if you recognize them. Hungarian Rhapsody, number 2.

0: Such a rouser. Hungarian Rhapsody No. 2, Franz Liszt. That was George Schulte conducting the Chicago Symphony Orchestra.
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1: When you're young, you kind of think you're immortal. And as you get older and wiser, you start to know what your limits are. Most young people aren't limited by their body and what it's capable of. So it's easy to believe that everything will be okay. And it will never hurt to stand up off the couch. Cellist Yo-Yo Ma says that one of the most important things you can do as a musician is to get to know your body. Be in touch with how you feel. And one way to do that is an important habit that you can develop early on. You'll hear more about that when Yo-Yo Ma performs in about 5 minutes.
2: Live from NPR News in Washington, I'm Janine Hurst. Amid widespread concerns about the safety of AI and after reports the technology went rogue, President Trump today downplayed the risks, saying whichever country wins the AI race wins and that guardrails can be put up. This as the CEO of OpenAI says his company won't have an IPO this year, something analysts had been anticipating. NPR's John Ruich has more.
3: OpenAI's IPO is one of the most anticipated public share offerings in years, and it's expected to be one of the biggest. But in an interview with Fortune, Sam Altman said the maker of ChatGPT is not rushing into it, given events in AI safety lately.
4: Right now would be an ill-advised moment to go public, and we don't feel pressure on that.
3: Pressed on the timing, Altman added this.
4: I would say not 2026, yeah. We got a lot of stuff to do.
3: The AI world has been rocked by recent reports of AI agents colluding together without people in the loop and going off script, even hacking into other companies. Now leading labs, including OpenAI, are talking about slowing the pace of development so safety measures can keep up. John Ruich, NPR News.
2: Delaware is holding its primary this week as voters pick House, Senate, and Attorney General candidates. This less than 2 months to go to the midterm election. Meanwhile, Republicans held an unusual midterm convention last week where President Trump promised $5,000 to each adult U.S. resident if Republicans keep the Senate and House. The goal of the event was to boost enthusiasm among core Republican voters. But as NPR's Mara Liasson says, the news hasn't generated much support.
5: The reaction has been surprisingly tepid, even among Republicans. Some are worried that even if Congress would approve such a payout, because the president can't give away this money himself, it would cost more than $1 trillion, adding to the already historically high national debt, unless it was paid for by raising other taxes or more budget cuts. And then there's the element of whether this promise has any credibility with voters.
2: NPR's Mara Liasson. Xi Jinping visited India for the first time since fighting broke out between the two countries in 2020. He met with the prime minister and says India is its partner, not a rival. NPR's Omkar Kandikar has more.
6: China's president was in New Delhi for the BRICS summit, a group of nearly a dozen countries aimed at countering the West. In a statement, both India and China pledged to resolve their decades-old border dispute. China claims large parts along the Himalayas that India administers. Critics say that since 2020, China's army has cut off India's access to several pastures and patrolling points along the border. Modi did not comment on the allegations of Chinese encroachment, but in recent months, his government has worked to restore trade and travel with China. Omkar Khandekar, NPR News, New Delhi.
2: You're listening to NPR News from Washington. Search and rescue operations are underway in the Java Sea after a ferry overturned last night. Officials in Indonesia say at least 6 people died. More than 130 others are missing. Michael Sullivan reports at least 100 people have been pulled to safety.
7: Officials say the ferry was carrying more than 240 people when it sank in heavy seas on a trip from Surabaya in East Java to Banjarmasin in South Kalimantan province. Authorities say the captain of the vessel had reported waves of up to 10 feet and issued a distress message in the early morning hours before the ship sank. Officials deployed rescue teams aboard several vessels, as well as a helicopter to search for survivors. Indonesia is an archipelago of some 17,000 islands where ferries are a common form of travel. Hundreds of relatives of the missing have gathered at Banjarmasin's Trisakti port waiting for news of the missing. For NPR News, I'm Michael Sullivan in Chiang Rai.
2: In women's tennis, Elena Rybakina won her first U.S. Open title Saturday, beating defending champ Aryna Sabalenka 6-4, 5-7, 6-2. It's the third Grand Slam win for Rybakina and the second this year, both against Sabalenka. And today in men's play, American Ben Shelton makes his first appearance in the Grand Slam final in New York this afternoon. The 23-year-old black man faces Germany's Alexander Zverev, who won the French Open earlier this summer. No black man has reached the U.S. Open singles final since Arthur Ashe did more than 50 years ago. 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
9: Hope you're doing well this morning and enjoying your weekend. I'm Jillian Kahn, and it's always great to enjoy classical music with you. Cellist Yo-Yo Ma says it's really important, especially as a young musician, to get in touch with your body. The most important piece of advice that he got really early on was to stretch. That way you don't end up with something like tendonitis or cello elbow. Stretching your arms is really important, and taking care of your entire body will really help in the long run. Here's cellist Yo-Yo Ma and Jonathan Manson playing with the Amsterdam Baroque Orchestra, music by Vivaldi.

A movement from Gloria by Vivaldi. Toon Koopman conducted the Amsterdam Baroque Orchestra, and we heard two cellists, Jonathan Manson and Yo-Yo Ma. Yo-Yo Ma was one of many who brought music to the 25th anniversary of 9/11 on Friday. Yo-Yo Ma played Bach's Cello Suite No. 2 as victims' families read their names aloud on stage. Here's a performance from the Moscow Symphony Orchestra of Finnish Sketches No. 1 by Alexander Glazunov.

0: Igor Golovshin conducted the Moscow Symphony Orchestra with Finnish Sketches No. 1 from Russian composer Alexander Glazunov. We'll stick with that Finland theme. Music by Jean Sibelius is coming up in just a minute.
1: 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High temperatures for the line of enchantment today. Albuquerque, 92. Santa Fe, 90. In Las Vegas, 88. Gallup, 84. Grants, 87. In Santa Rosa, 95. Taos, 88. Los Lunas, 95. Belen, 95 also. Socorro, 98. In Rio Rancho, 92. 92 also in Moriarty and in Bernalillo, 95. 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
0: This is music from a play about a 16th century Scandinavian king who makes the mistake of falling in love with a common girl. She's poisoned by his rival, and after the king goes for revenge, he dies in prison. King Christian II Suite by Jean Sibelius.

0: from Jean Sibelius' King Christian II Suite. Thomas Sundergaard conducted the BBC National Orchestra of Wales.
1: 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I'm Alan Pettit. Summer reading reached new heights this year in Albuquerque. APS students joined thousands of young readers across New Mexico for something called Club Read, the annual summer reading program. The 2026 program set a record with 8,639 first scorecards redeemed by students from 226 schools, with participants reporting that they read more than 59,000 books throughout the summer. Club Read encourages students in pre-K through fifth grade to keep reading during the summer by rewarding them for reaching milestones. 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

0: Charles Stanford was a teacher at the Royal College of Music, and that piece was written for a number of students there who served and died in the First World War. Charles Stanford's A Song of Agincourt. That was the Ulster Orchestra with conductor Howard Shelley.
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0: If we were playing Two Truths and a Lie with pianist Stephen Huff, here are three things you might hear. As a kid, Huff's grandma made him a Liberace outfit. He seriously considered leaving music to become a priest. Stephen Huff is not afraid of asking questions at the dinner table that will make you blush. Okay, spoiler alert, these are all truths about Stephen Huff. You can peer into his life with the memoir he wrote a couple years ago. Coming up, he'll perform for us, maybe while wearing that Liberace outfit, in about 10 minutes.
1: Live from NPR News in Washington, I'm Janine Herbst. President Trump is spending his final day in Ireland, watching the Irish Open at his golf club in Doonbeg. But as NPR's Franco Ordonez reports, when it comes to Trump, golf is never just golf.
2: President Trump traveled from Dublin to his club on the west coast of the island, leaving a wake of controversy after suggesting that Ireland and Northern Ireland be united. The president is focusing today, his final day, on golf, which for Trump is not just sport or recreation. It's also part of his brand, his business, and his politics. Trump often uses presidential trips, including overseas trips, as opportunities to show off his business properties while dismissing questions about potential conflicts of interest. Today, he'll be watching some of the best golfers in the world compete at his club in Doonbeg. Joining him to watch is the Irish Taoiseach, Micheál Martin. Franco Ordonez, NPR News, Doonbeg, Ireland.
1: The Kremlin says Russia isn't ruling out additional U.S.-brokered peace talks with Ukraine this fall. NPR's Charles Maines reports from Moscow that the comments come in the wake of renewed U.S. mediation efforts and weekend fighting that left at least 11 people dead.
3: With Ukraine's air defenses largely depleted, Russia has carried out near daily drone and missile attacks on civilian, energy, and shipping infrastructure across the country. The port city of Odessa has been a particular target as Russia attempts to block exports of grain crucial to Ukraine's economy. Ukrainian President Volodymyr Zelensky has called the attacks an attempt to break Ukraine's resistance, yet Kyiv has also targeted Russian civilian infrastructure in a bid to bring the war home to Russians. In the latest, Ukrainian drones struck an apartment building in the Republic of Tatarstan and targeted an oil facility in the Krasnodar region, part of a pattern of attacks that have caused fuel shortages throughout the summer. Charles Maines, NPR News, Moscow.
1: Investors on Wall Street are awaiting critical decisions from the Federal Reserve on interest rates this week. NPR's Rafael Nam reports markets, though, are pricing in the prospect of a rate hike as inflation remains stubborn.
4: The Fed has held rates steady throughout the year, even though inflation has remained fairly high. But the rising energy costs because of the war with Iran now has most investors expecting a rate hike when policymakers announce their decision on Wednesday. But it's not a done deal. The Fed has been fairly divided, and some economists believe the Fed may choose instead to keep waiting. A rate hike would come with the midterm elections coming up in November, and it would be the first under Chair Kevin Warsh, who was nominated by President Trump in the hopes that he would lead the Fed into lowering rates and not raising them. Rafael Nam, NPR News.
1: You're listening to NPR News from Washington. In France, authorities are investigating the cause of a train derailment that left dozens of people injured in Normandy. This after a piece of rail was found on the track. Police say it may have been linked to the derailment, and they're looking into whether it was an accident or deliberate. The U.S. Open men's singles final takes place this afternoon at Arthur Ashe Stadium in New York. NPR's Kristen Wright reports an American hasn't won a men's Grand Slam title in more than two decades.
5: American Ben Shelton is taking on the top-seeded player in the men's tournament, German Alexander Zverev. If Shelton wins, he'll end a 23-year drought for the USA. The last time an American man won any Grand Slam singles title was in 2003, when Andy Roddick won the U.S. Open. Shelton, who's 23, was just a baby then. If he captures the tournament's men's title today, he would also become the first Black American man to win the U.S. Open since Arthur Ashe in 1968, for whom the stadium is named. In the women's tournament, Russian-born Kazakhstani Elena Rybakina defeated two-time defending champion Aryna Sabalenka of Belarus yesterday for her first U.S. Open title, putting an end to Sabalenka's 19-match winning streak at the U.S. Open. Kristen Wright, NPR News.
1: Gas and oil prices continue to rise in the U.S. AAA says the average price of gas is $4.31 a gallon. That's up 13 cents in a week. While the gallon of diesel has hit a fresh record of $6.20 a gallon. 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
0: Did you get into any garage sales this weekend? 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Today, it's a performance from Gabriel Fauré's Requiem, performed by the Oxford Camerata and soprano Lisa Beckley.

A little piece from Gabriel Fauré's Requiem, performed by soprano Lisa Beckley and the Oxford Camerata with conductor Jeremy Summerly. That's today's Daily Download. If you like that performance, you can listen again and download the MP3 to keep at yourclassical.org. In 2023, pianist Stephen Huff released a memoir, and he says that his is unlike most people's memoirs. Most people's memoirs are just like a person at the dinner table who won't stop talking. But reviews say that Stephen Huff's memoir is not just a music memoir. It's a story of a man who happens to be a world-class musician.

0: pianist Stephen Huff with music by Cécile Chaminade. When she was a young girl, she said the piano was her favorite toy or thing to play with. Even before she could read or write, she expressed her thoughts and confided in her piano, just like some little girls do with their dolls.
1: 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It's Sunday, September 13th. Our forecast for Albuquerque today calls for mostly sunny skies with isolated showers and thunderstorms in the afternoon, high of 92, winds around 15 miles per hour in the afternoon, chance of rain 20%. For tonight, partly cloudy with scattered showers and thunderstorms in the evening, low of 62, wind around 15 miles per hour in the evening, chance of rain 50%. And then Monday, partly cloudy with isolated showers in the morning, high of 88, chance of rain 50%. For Santa Fe, mostly sunny today, isolated showers and thunderstorms in the afternoon, a high of 90 degrees, southwest winds around 15 miles per hour in the afternoon, chance of rain 20%. And then tonight, for Santa Fe, partly cloudy, scattered showers and thunderstorms in the evening, low of 62, chance of rain 50%. 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
0: This music is a good example of a crossover genre that was just starting to become popular in the late 1700s. It combines the symphony and concerto, and this piece marked a turning point in Mozart's career.

0: Sinfonia Concertante by Mozart. We heard the Dresden State Orchestra, led by Hans Wonk, and quite a few soloists on that, including clarinetist Sabina Meyer.
1: Good morning. It's Sunday, September 13th. You're tuned to Classical Music for Sunday morning on 89.1. I'm Alan Pettit. Thanks for being here. Day of the Dead, or Dia de los Muertos, will be November 1st and 2nd. Today, there are two Day of the Dead workshops in Albuquerque, a sugar skull decorating workshop, 11 to 12, and an ofrenda or altar workshop, 12:30 to 2. 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That's at 4th and Borelas. 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
0: When English composer Arthur Sullivan was only 8 years old, he said that he was forming a lifelong, intimate friendship with music. This is an early piece from Arthur Sullivan, Overture de Bayeux, performed by the Academy of St. Martin in the Fields.

0: Overture de Bayo by Arthur Sullivan. Neville Mariner conducted the Academy of St. Martin in the Fields. I'm Jalene Kahn. Always great to spend some time with you. Thanks a lot for being here.
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When you ask people what they want to do when they retire, or what they would do if they hit the lottery, a popular answer is to travel. I've said it. Who doesn't want to travel the world and gather experiences, especially if money is not an issue? Coming up, you'll hear a piece of music written by a composer who hit that jackpot. And this piece is a combination of the experiences that he got from his world travels. That's coming up in about 20 minutes.

0: Live from NPR News in Washington, I'm Janine Herbst. As the leaders behind some of the world's most advanced AI systems are warning that the industry has to hit the brakes amid reports that technology went rogue, Dario Amodei, CEO of Anthropic, published a letter saying he thinks AI, he believes in it, and that it could bring benefits, but he says it's moving too fast. OpenAI's Sam Altman and Elon Musk agreed. Anthropic's researcher Jacob Coxkin quit, later warning on social media that the people building AI, quote, believe it could kill us by the end of the decade.
1: I think the concept of building a superintelligence is, well, it's been likened to summoning an alien species. Thinking about it in terms of an alien mind that we don't fully understand is pretty terrifying, even without any concrete scenario.
0: Speaking there on ABC's This Week, Anthropic is a financial supporter of NPR. President Trump says his midterm convention was a great success, but not all Republicans were enthusiastic about his promise to give every American adult $5,000 if Republicans win in November. NPR's Mara Liasson has more.
2: The Republican response to Trump's new promise was surprisingly tepid. Some members of Trump's party are worried about the price tag. Giving $5,000 to every adult would cost over $1 trillion, adding to the already historically high national debt. And Trump would have to get Congress to approve, since he can't send out checks by himself. There's also the question of Trump's credibility, whether voters believe the checks would actually arrive. Trump has a long list of unfulfilled campaign promises. He's promised to send voters DOGE checks and tariff rebates, as well as promising that inflation and high prices would drop as soon as he took office. Mara Liasson, NPR News.
0: The Republican candidate in Wisconsin's governor's race was forced to swim to safety last night after his plane that he was traveling on made an emergency water landing. Wisconsin Public Radio's Hope Kerwin has more.
3: Republican Tom Tiffany said in a post on X that the single-engine airplane lost power as it approached the Wausau downtown airport. The pilot made an emergency water landing in a lake just north of the runway. Tiffany and the pilot were the only people on board. They were able to call 911 while standing atop the submerged plane, according to Lieutenant Corey Gladden of the Marathon County Sheriff's Office.
4: As the plane began to sink into the water, they were able to move to shallower water, where a short time later they were rescued.
3: Tiffany suffered a laceration above his right eye, and the pilot also sustained minor injuries. Both were treated and released from a local hospital Saturday night. Tiffany's opponent in Wisconsin's gubernatorial race, Democrat David Crowley, said in a post on X that he was grateful no one was hurt and wished Tiffany a quick recovery.
0: Hope Kerwin reporting. You're listening to NPR News. A documentary on the Israeli military's killing of civilians in Gaza has received the top prize at the Venice Film Festival. But as NPR's Daniel Estrin reports, Israeli officials are contesting the film's allegations.
5: The documentary is called Naza. That's the Israeli military term for collateral damage. The film features 24 anonymous Israeli soldiers who discuss the tracking and killing of Hamas targets and Palestinian civilians in Gaza. The Israeli military said it categorically rejects the film's allegations. It didn't give specifics, but said soldiers' claims in the film do not match their junior-level ranking and level of involvement. Former Israeli Prime Minister Naftali Bennett called the film a blood libel. The film's Israeli co-director Yuval Avraham spoke at the premiere.
6: I'm thinking of all the people, the Israeli politicians, the journalists back home who are now attacking this film, denying it, without even seeing it.
5: The film got a record 25-minute standing ovation. Daniel Estrin, NPR News, Tel Aviv.
0: In Indonesia, the search continues for around 130 passengers and crew who are missing after a ferry carrying more than 240 people capsized in bad weather in the Java Sea overnight. At least 108 people were rescued and some bodies have been recovered. Authorities say that the ferry lost contact after encountering rough seas and waves up to 10 feet high. Indonesia is an archipelago of some 17,000 islands where ferries are a common form of travel. You're listening to NPR News from Washington.
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8: I'm Jalene Kahn. And if you didn't get a chance to do much traveling this summer before school started, you get to do it coming up in the next hour. We'll hear a piano concerto by a French composer that was inspired by his travels around the world. That's in about 15 minutes. First, some music, some dance music inspired by Egypt. It's an Egyptian march by Johann Strauss Jr.

Egyptian March by Johann Strauss Jr., the king of the waltz, getting you up and running on your Sunday. That was the Royal Concertgebouw Orchestra with conductor Nicholas Harnacour. We'll spend some more time in Egypt coming up with a piano concerto in about 5 minutes. This is called Under the Lindens by Zul Masoneh.

0: That piece kind of paints a picture of a calm summer afternoon. Think about walking on a road at the edge of the country along a long road of linden trees. Under the Lindens from Suite No. 7 by Zul Massenet, Joanne Folletta conducted the Buffalo Philharmonic Orchestra.
1: 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Albuquerque, 92. Santa Fe, 90. In Las Vegas, 88. Gallup, 84. Grants, 87. In Santa Rosa, 95. Taos, 88. Los Lunas, 95. Belen, 95 also. Socorro, 98. In Rio Rancho, 92. 92 also in Moriarty and in Bernalillo, 95. 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
0: French composer Camille Saint-Saëns was a brilliant child. He wrote music when he was only 3 years old. And before he was a teenager, he was a concert pianist. In his mid-30s, he received a large financial gift from someone who believed that such a talented composer shouldn't have to work or worry about money. Some of that money let him travel, and his travels inspired his pieces. This piano concerto is inspired by his wanderings, a sea voyage, as he called it. It's definitely inspired by its namesake, but it also has Spanish and Asian influences throughout. Egyptian, Camille Saint-Saëns Piano Concerto No. 5.

0: Piano Concerto Number 5. Camille Saint-Saëns said it represented a sea voyage, bringing you to exotic ports of call. It's called Egyptian, and we heard pianist Alexandre Cantereau and the Tapiola Sinfonietta, a family affair with conductor Jean-Jacques Cantereau.
1: 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You're listening to Classical Music for a Sunday morning on community-supported KANW 89.1. I'm Alan Pettit. Thanks for joining us on this Sunday, September 13th. The village of San Ysidro now has a flea market. You can peruse the treasures, handmade crafts, and great deals from local vendors. It's the second and fourth Sundays, starting at 9 a.m., with the next market dates being September 13th, today, and the 27th. That's at the top parking lot at 389 New Mexico 4. The market is looking for vendors. You can text this number for more information, 505-420-2957. 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
0: This performance is one great violinist paying homage to another by Ozen Isaiah, his Paganini Variations.

0: Azen Isaiah was called the king or tsar of the violin. He started playing at age 4, and he wrote a number of pieces. That one, kind of a tribute, an ode to another great violinist, Niccolo Paganini. Azen Isaiah's Paganini Variations, performed there by the Capriccio Quartet.
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2: This is the Composer's Datebook for September 13th. I'm John Burge. On today's date in 1967, Aaron Copland's final orchestral work, titled Inscape, was premiered by Leonard Bernstein and the New York Philharmonic at the University of Michigan in Ann Arbor. Copland said the work's title, Inscape, was borrowed from the 19th century English poet Gerard Manley Hopkins. Its compositional technique was borrowed from the serial or 12-tone models of Arnold Schoenberg and some of the late works of one of Copland's favorite composers, Igor Stravinsky. Bernstein himself was no great fan of 12-tone music, but he exclaimed to Copland following the premiere, "Aaron, it's amazing how, even when you compose in a completely foreign idiom, the music still comes out sounding like you." Beyond the technical challenge involved, Inscapes, said Copland, reflected what he called the tenseness of the times in which we live. Copland's experiments with 12-tone pieces like Inscape didn't impress the avant-garde composers of the day, and only baffled audiences, who expected Copland to produce more works in the style of his popular ballet scores of the 30s and 40s. By 1970, Copland stopped composing altogether and claimed not to miss it very much. "I must have expressed myself sufficiently," he said. Composer's Datebook is produced by APM, American Public Media, in collaboration with the American Composers Forum, reminding you that all music was once new.
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0: KNW, home of Música de Nuevo México. This is Linda Sepulveda in with you on a Sunday afternoon. So excited to be here. Already getting it kicked off with 45. And we also got a dedication already. And I know that phone line's ringing, and I'm going to get to you all. We had Valentina Roybal called, and she wants to hear El Burro Norteño. That's going to come up here soon. And she wanted to give a dedication to Corina Herrera Flores, to Reynaldo and Flora Flores, and Luis Sanchez over in Glorieta, and to Timmy Herrera over in Nambe. So thank you for calling, Valentina.
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0: Everybody, it's Sunday, September 13th, 12:29, and it's mostly sunny with 20% isolated showers and thunderstorms this afternoon. Let's get to those current temps. In Santa Rosa, it's 84. In Gallup, it's 80. In Grants, it's 83. In Las Vegas, 84. In Santa Fe, it's 79. And in Albuquerque, it's 84, right here in New Mexico's First FM.
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1: Oh yeah, this one goes out to Valentina Roybal and her familia, El Burro Noteño, Perfección de Chimayo.

0: KNW, home of Música de Nuevo México. This is Linda Sepulveda here with you in on a Sunday afternoon. Now, I don't know what you all did last night on a Saturday night, but I'm going to tell you what I did. I listened to those Saturday night country classics. That's right, on KNW. We're playing your all-time country favorites every Saturday night. You can join Michael Brasher, and that's from 10 to 2, only on KNW. Tomesita called from the South Valley. It's always good to hear from you, Tomesita, and we're going to play for you Cuatro Caminos. Also want to do a dedication to you out there. My mom, you know, she was dancing yesterday too much at that South Valley Multipurpose Center for Grandparents' Day. So be careful out there. She's healing from that. So if you can't dance today, we'll play some other songs too. But hopefully you all are doing well on this Sunday afternoon.
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KANW, home of Música de Nuevo México. This is Linda Sepulveda in with you on a Sunday afternoon. Now, KANW has the Simpatico Award that honors remarkable New Mexicans, those who've given back to the community or are making a special milestone. 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And earlier, I didn't get to say the Simpatico Award winner today for Sunday, September 13th, and that's Jonathan Piñada of Albuquerque. And so, Jonathan, thank you for listening to KANW. And we're going to keep that music going with Con Las Manos en la Masa by Johnny Sanchez y Puro Norte.

0: KANW, New Mexico Music. That's right. We're still in it. We're still in that Puro Fiesta season. And St. Francis Xavier Fiesta will be held September 18th to the 20th. 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

New Mexico Music. That was Eva Torres. Y nos dejan. We got that dedication line ringing. And if it's all right with you, I'm going to stay with you all the way till 5 so we can get to those calls. And we heard from someone wants to hear De Esa Sierra by Gloria Paul. So we're going to get that going too.

0: View New Mexico Music. This is Linda here with you on a Sunday afternoon. And if it's all right with you, I'm going to stay with you all the way till 5, and I'm going to hop on that dedication line, and then John Jake Lopez is going to come in here at 2. So here with you until then. We heard from the Borracho King. He's enjoying the Santa Fe Fiesta. So dedication to all you out there getting ready for the parade. He said he's going to be in the parade. He's got those borracho beans, the blue corn, green chili chicken enchiladas cooking, that apple pie. And he wants to hear Viva la Fiesta. Of course, that's going to be very relevant to hear today as we're still enjoying those Santa Fe Fiestas. And speaking of fiestas, next weekend too, there's going to be the Our Lady of Guadalupe Fiestas on the 19th. There's going to be games for the kids, New Mexico music, and plenty of delicious food. The church is located at 1860 Griegos Road. And for more information, you can call the Our Lady of Guadalupe Parish Office.
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0: Gente, it's Sunday, September 13th, and it's 1:24. It's mostly sunny today. It's about 20% isolated showers and thunderstorms this afternoon. Our current temps that we got is in Santa Rosa, it's 89 degrees. In Gallup, it's 83. In Grant, it's 87. In Las Vegas, it's 84. In Santa Fe, for those fiestas, it's 84. And right here in Albuquerque, it's 87 degrees. And New Mexico's first FM. 89.1 KANW. All right, even though it's the 24 de junio, we're going to celebrate el Día de San Juan, todos los días, with this music.

0: KNW New Mexico Music. This is Linda Sepulveda here with you on a Sunday afternoon. Thank all of you for listening, and I hope you're enjoying that music. I heard from Billy de Herrera, and he was cleaning the backyard, and of course he had the rake. And from what I understand, that rake may or may not have become his new dance partner. So that last song was going out to you, Billy. I hope you're having a good Sunday. We also heard from Ramon y Lidia, some of our recording artists here, and it's always good to hear from you, too. They're heading out to the Nativity Fiestas, which is today, the annual Nativity of the Blessed Virgin Mary Church Fiesta. And it's going all the way till 5:30, and that's on the corner of 4th and Alameda in Albuquerque. Food and fun for the whole family. I think right now, Ramon and Lydia told me Triple X is on right now, the Triple X band, and then Red Wine is closing out. So if you want to hear Red Wine, you can head on over to Nativity, the fiesta today.
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KANW, New Mexico Music. Guess who's in the house? Jungle Jake Lopez is here. And so if it's all right with you all, I'm going to jump on that dedication line so we can hear from you all the way till 5. You can celebrate someone today and give us a call at 505-242-3456. But I also want to remind you that before this show, I'm going to tell you I eased right into my Sunday with those classical music. And that's every Sunday morning. You can join Alan Pettit from 6 a.m. to noon, right before this program, right here on KANW for that classical music for a Sunday morning. And now we got, from the dedication line, the Black Pearl Band, Apuros Tragos.

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0: Y muy buenas tardes a todos. You're listening to KANW 89.1 New Mexico Music. Juan Jacobo López here with Linda Sepúlveda. We are enjoying the music, and we're going to make sure that you have the best music, and we're going to keep an eye on you today, so get up and dance. We're going to keep track, so we may have to give you a call if you're not dancing. Right now, we're at 2:10 in the afternoon, and we want to thank you for listening. We really do. And we're going to go over to Linda with her dedications.
1: All right, thanks for calling. We like hearing those that phone line ring. We're going to get to you. We heard from Elena right here from Albuquerque, and she has a dedication going out to her sisters, Lydia and Rose, to her brother, Raymond Ortiz, and also in loving memory of her mom and dad who are her past, and that's Liberacho and Josie Ortiz, and they want to hear Roll Out the Barrel. And then Judy called, and she has a dedication going to Tomasita. She says, God bless you, and she hopes you have a great day. Long time no see. And Judy also wanted to say, go Cowboys. So, you know, it's a Sunday. It's that season now. I don't know what to tell people.
0: They play tonight. I know that. So. And we only say, if you say go, we'll say it. We can't endorse any one team, you know. Unless it's Notre Dame. We can do Notre Dame.
1: Oh,
0: I'm just kidding. That was a joke. That was a joke. kick off your weekday with Michael Brasher and NPR Morning Edition. Weekday mornings from 4 to 8. The news you need to start your day strong. 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La Malachaca. 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

0: Joe Garcia and the Starlights, Anda Diciendo, right here on KANW 89.1, New Mexico's first FM. John Jake Lopez here with Linda Sepulveda. We're at 2:20 in the afternoon, and muchas gracias por escuchando. Y buenas tardes a todos, and we're going to go right now over to dedications.
1: All right, thank you all that Archie called, and he's driving to Las Vegas, and he wanted to hear that Joe Garcia and the Starlights.
0: Okay, so there it is.
1: For you, Archie, driving out there. And then also we had a couple that I guess won some tickets. You all were K&W.
0: The Lobos yesterday, the Lobos. I had, yeah.
1: So they called and said thank you. They wanted to thank K&W. They enjoyed the game. And then they also said they wanted to pass along this joke, which was, what do you call a litter of kittens?
0: Oh, yeah, that gentleman came
1: and
0: in
1: said,
0: yesterday.
1: Yeah, it's
0: go ahead.
1: A mountain, yeah.
0: I remember that gentleman yesterday, yeah.
1: So we got that on there for you. I thought that was a fun one. And then also heard from Daniel Chavez today, and that was your former student.
0: That was my former baseball player student, hell of a left-hand pitcher for the Bulldogs.
1: That's right, and he was also, we heard that song,
0: Oh, La Malacacha.
1: And yeah, he was in that band.
0: He's been played in several bands. Yeah, he's a good guy. We want to just remind you that Our Lady of Sorrows Church in Bernalillo is having a fiesta today from 11 to 5. Music with Estilo, the Brian and Brand, Cristina Gomez y los Cuates, and Gonzalo. For more information, go to olosbernalillo.org. And, of course, we have to say congratulations to the Lobos for a nice, nice big win yesterday. Coach X got that team rocking and rolling, and they're playing very good. It was hot out there, I got it.

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3: And your weather for here in Albuquerque for Sunday, September 13th. It's going to be sunny, but we might get some isolated showers and thunderstorms this afternoon and this evening. Actually, it's 50% chance this evening, so we're probably going to get those. The winds will get up to 50 miles an hour this evening. The lows are the high's going to get up to 92 in the heights and 94 in the valley. Lows tonight are going to get 67 in the heights, 66 in the valley. And incidentally, from all the resources that I've looked at, this is the last day of the 90s. Say goodbye to the 90s. From now on, it'll be 80s and 70s as our highs start getting to cool off here for otoño. The highs today throughout the state are going to be 88 in Santa Fe, Las Vegas 88, Gallup 86, Brants 86, Santa Rosa 96, Taos 88, Los Lunas 94, Rio Rancho 93, Española 92, Socorro 96, Los Alamos 86. Some present temperatures in Santa Rosa 92, Gallup 85, Grants 85, Las Vegas 80, Santa Fe 89, and here in Albuquerque 90 degrees.

0: 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Thanks to you, the listener. We appreciate you listening. Just John Jake Lopez with Linda Sepulveda. Y feliz día de abuelos. It's the day of Grandparents Day, and I know I'm a grandparent, so I know what it's like to be a grandparent. It's one of the best things in the world. So happy Grandparents Day to everybody out there that's a grandparent. Right now we're at 2:40 in the afternoon, and I'm going to turn it over to Linda with her dedications.
1: Well, felicidades to you and to all the grandparents out there.
0: Muchas gracias.
1: Yes, and we have a dedication coming from our very own Calvin Romero, and he has a happy heavenly birthday going out to his mom, Sylvia Romero, and this is coming from Calvin, from Eva, and from Chloe, and from the whole entire family. And Sylvia, they want to say that they miss you, they love you very much, and they want to hear Rosas para mi Madre by Preston Garza.
0: Okay, we'll get it on for you, Calvin. Good to hear from you, buddy.
1: Yeah, it's nice to hear from you. Then we also had a very special heavenly happy birthday going out to Joe Garcia. And this is actually Joe Garcia and the Starlights in the band. And so his daughter Karina called, and today was his birthday, and she wanted to say thank you to all the musicians who played with him over the years and the respect they showed for him, and wanted to give this dedication to her mom, Julia, to her brothers and sisters and the familia. And they want to hear Chio Chio by Joe Garcia and the Starlights in his honor.
0: We will get that on in his honor. Yes, we will. Heck of a performer. We just want to remind you that KNW presents Native Music Hours with Beulah Sunrise every Monday night from 7 to 10, celebrating the very best in Native music right here on KANW.
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0: Fiestas are winding down in Santa Fe, and I know that they're doing the candlelight procession tonight. I know that's a big thing. You're listening to KNW 89.1 in New Mexico Music. John Jake Lopez here with Linda Sepulveda. And again, thank you very much for listening. We're at 2:52 in the afternoon. I'm going to turn it over to Linda with dedications.
1: All right. We got Happy Grandparents Day going out to Mike and Jeannie Garcia. And this is coming to you from your grandkids, Jacoby and Champ. And then they wanted to hear the song Mis Padres by Lorenzo Antonio. And we have Mike Jimenez. It's always good to hear from you. And he just said he wants to hear puro rancheras. He loves those rancheras.
0: I know. I wish we could play that all the time. Yes. If it was up to me. That's all. I love that rancheras to get out there and throw those chanclas, pero we got to play it all.
1: We're going to mix them in there, though. We're going to get that in for you, Mike.
0: Yeah, we'll get you, Michael.
1: A happy birthday going out to Desiree Apodaca Ortega, and she's over there in Cuesta.
0: Oh, okay.
1: A great place to be. And this is coming to you, Desiree, from your mom, Carla, from your dad, from your brother, from your boys, and your whole family. They said they love you. They're very special to them, and they hope that you have a very, very good birthday. So happy birthday to you, Desiree.
0: And, you know, Linda, the fiesta season's winding down, huh? And we still have one that's going on today at Our Lady of Guadalupe Parish, which is on Griegos Road, 1860. There's games for the kids. There's music, plenty of delicious food. Mm. Again, so you might head over there if you're looking for a nice fiesta.
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0: You're listening to KANW 89.1, New Mexico's number one FM. And we want to thank you for that because you're the listener, and we appreciate you listening. John Jake Lopez here with Linda Sepulveda. We're at 3:10 in the afternoon, and we're enjoying this music. I hope you are too. Thank you again for listening, and we're going to now go over to dedications.
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0: And again, we want to wish everybody a happy Grandparents' Day today. If you're a grandparent, God bless you, and thank you for all the work you do with those grandchildren. I know that they are special, and you know that they are special, too. You agree with me, I'm sure. Make your lunch hour sound better with KANW. Terry Bryan serves up the best New Mexico music and your dedications every weekday starting at 12 noon right here on KANW. And you might as well just leave it on to listen to Kevin Otero at 2 o'clock every day. He has also dedications, requests, and he has that 5 o'clock all request hour every day. Starting at noon here on KANW. And you got to get up and dance to this next one. Que nadie sepa mi sufrir. Lorenzo Antonio, our number one song this week. It's been on the chart 12 weeks. Get up and dance.

0: KANW 89.1, New Mexico's first FM. John Jake Lopez here with Linda Sepulveda. Y muy buenas tardes a todos. Right now it's 3:22 in the afternoon, and thank you very much for listening today. And we're going to go right over to Linda with her dedications.
1: All right, we got a call from Charlotte, and she wants to say a dedication to her brother, Chris Garcia.

0: to her mom, Bernice Garcia, and also to you, John Jake Lopez.
1: Oh, thank you.
0: Yeah. So she wants to say that, and she wants to hear Dwayne Ortega's Eternas Noches.
1: Okay, we can get those on eventually, sometime today.
0: Yeah.
1: You know, we talked about the fiesta season. Maybe the last one might be next weekend, and I'm talking about the one at St. Francis Xavier Fiesta, which will be held September 18th to the 20th. 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
1: The weather for Sunday, September 13th here in Albuquerque, it's going to be sunny, but then it's going to get cloudy, and we're going to possibly get some showers, thunderstorms tonight. It's going to get up to 92, which we already hit in the valley. It's going to get up to 94. Again, tonight, it's going to get down to 67 in the heights, 66 in the valley, and again, we're probably going to get some isolated showers. Southwest winds around 15 miles an hour. The lows tonight throughout New Mexico, Santa Fe is going to get down to 60, Las Vegas 58, Gallup's going to get down to 50, Grants 51, Santa Rosa 67, Taos 57, Los Lunas 64, Rio Rancho 67, Española 63, Socorro 70, and Los Alamos 61. And again, I mentioned earlier, we can say goodbye to the 90s. Gracias a Dios. And we're going to start hitting them in the 80s the rest of the week. And we're also going to be getting some rain during the week. Right in time for the state fair, huh? There's some temperatures right now in Santa Rosa, 91. Gallup, 88. Grants, 85. The Metro City, 70. The Capital City, 85. And here in the Duke City, 92 degrees.

0: What a movie, huh? Who saw the movie La Bamba? Great movie. Anyway, this is KANW 89.1 New Mexico Music. John Jake Lopez here with Linda Sepulveda. We're at 3:45 in the afternoon. And we want to thank everybody for listening today. And we're going to go right to dedications.
1: Yeah, we heard from Marianne, and she wants to do a dedication to the first graduating class of Espanola Valley High School.
0: Oh, okay.
1: They celebrated their high school reunion, 50 years, 1976, and she had about 100 people celebrated Friday and Saturday. So congratulations to all of you. That's pretty cool.
0: Yeah, way to go, Sun Devils.
1: Yes, and then we have a thank you coming to us from Paul Ortiz. He said he just listens every Sunday. He loves us. He got to meet Kevin and Anthony over there at the Santa Fe Fiesta and was fantastic. So happy for that. And he wants us a DJ's Choice song. Play something for Paul Ortiz out there.
0: We'll do it.
1: Also heard from Rosie Pierce, the amiga. She's moving today, and her daughter's in the hospital, so we wish her healing. And because of that, she's got those extra grandmother duties. So happy Grandmother's Day to you, Rosie. And she wanted to hear Arriba Nuevo México by Roberto Griego.
0: Okay, we got that on. In fact, that's going to come on right after this.
1: And then our last dedication for this round, we got Maria Consuelo calling, our dedicated listener, who wants to do a dedication for all the staff and volunteers over at the Archdiocese of Santa Fe, St. Vincent de Paul, for the first responders, for the firefighters, everybody working hard to support our community out there. And she wants to hear La Guadalupana and Tengo Mucha Fe.
0: Okay, thank you very much, all of you that called. Thank you, Linda, for taking care of these wonderful, wonderful people that call in. Again, we want to remind you that you can always listen to the morning edition here at 4 o'clock in the morning with Michael Brasher and get all the news for the day every morning, every weekday morning with Morning Edition.
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0: 89.1 KNWO, música nuevo mexicana. Right here with John Jake Lopez and Linda Sepulveda. We're at 3:55 in the afternoon. Thank you very much for listening, and we're going to go right to dedications.
1: All right, we have a very special happy birthday going to Leticia Uranga. And this is coming to you from a host of people here. So I want to list some here: from your grandma Patsy, from your grandpa Joe, from your grandma Julie, from your mom Jessica, from Ron, from Uncle Jojo, from Uncle J-Dog, from the Uranga family, from the Espinosa family, and from your godfather, Aaron Ortega. And they're all from Santa Fe, and they all listen to KNW. 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
6: What will happen next? 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
0: KNW 89.1 New Mexico Music. John Jake Lopez here with Linda Sepúlveda. We're at 4:09 in the afternoon. And again, muchas, muchas gracias por escuchando. And we will now go over to some dedications.
1: We got those dedications. Chris Garcia, Charlotte Garcia, and Bernice Garcia. It's great to hear from you all today. Chris wanted to do this dedication to his sister Charlotte and to his mom. We want to hear some Darren Cordova and some Ernestine Romero. And on that note, they're all thinking of you, Ernestine. This is a heavenly dedication going out to you. Arbonita is what they called her. And they said now the state fair that's coming around, they're thinking a lot of her. She would have been performing. So Charlotte and Bernice and Chris wanted to hear Un Rinconcito, Un Cielo by Ernestine.
0: Okay.
1: Yes.
0: Yeah, we can play that.
1: That'd and then... Yes, definitely. Heard from Roberta from Jimenez. I almost said Roberta Jimenez, but no. Roberta called from Jimenez, and she wants to say hello to you, Jake, and also...
0: Yeah, how you doing there, Roberta?
1: Yeah, Roberta, and she wants to hear some Bobby Madrid, Que Bonita, Chaparita.
0: Okay, we're going to get that on for you, Roberta. We want to just remind you that if you like this music as much as we do, and I hope you are liking it and that you are going to keep listening, but you can always stop by the KNW Music and Merchandise Store for your favorite New Mexico music, KNW gear, free bumper stickers. 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

0: Buenas tardes todos, feliz día de abuelos. Yo soy Juan Jacobo López, Linda Sepúlveda, KANW 89.1, New Mexico's number one FM. And we're at 4:22 in the afternoon, and we want to thank everybody for listening. And we're going to just go right over to Linda.
1: All right, well, this is kind of like the last call for getting those calls in. Last call for the calls. Yeah, so let's get those dedications in. If you want to celebrate someone, you know what to do. Give us a call at 505-242-3456.
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7: There is so much to love about the Land of Enchantment, and part of that is the incredible music that is being made right here where we live. 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

expecting some isolated showers and thunderstorms this evening. Southwest winds around 15 miles an hour in the afternoon. It got up to 92 in the heights and 94 in the valley, but it's starting to cool off. And tonight, again, we'll have some scattered showers. It's going to get down to 67 in the heights and 66 in the valley. And tomorrow, the highs are going to be in Santa Fe, 82. Las Vegas, 84. See, it's already cooling off. Gallup, 80. Grants, 87. Santa Rosa, 93. Taos, 82. Osunas, 89. Rio Rancho, 88. Española, 86. Coro, 90. And Los Alamos, 80. Some present temperatures right now. We're talking 87 in Gallup, 85 in Grants, 78 in Las Vegas, and 89 in Capital City, and here in Albuquerque, 92 degrees.

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0: 89.1 KANW, New Mexico Music. John Jake Lopez here with Linda Sepulveda. We're at 4:41 in the afternoon. And again, gracias por escuchando. We appreciate and we hope that you're enjoying this music. I want to go ahead and wish the Lobos the best of luck as they go take on Oklahoma next Saturday. Go over there and let's just take it to them. And let's get a good one for the Lobos there.
1: Dale gas. Best of luck.
0: Yeah, dale gas. And, okay, go over to dedications with Linda.
1: All right, we have a happy birthday going to CD, and this is from Lucy and Richard. They said they love you and God bless you. And then I want to say hi to Lisa and Joey Gallegos, listening out there in the South Valley. And also, todo la familia, they have all the children, so I won't name all of them so I don't forget them. Hi to you guys listening. Thanks for listening out there in the South Valley. So, yeah. Que viva la música, and we're always siempre listos to play that music for you. So, yeah. Thank you for having
0: gracias,
1: us here.
0: Gracias a ti, and hopefully we will get... we'll all be back here next week, si Dios quiere, at the same time. Right now, let's continue with this good music right here on KANW.
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0: Chera Rikanaya on the other half, right here on KANW 89.1 New Mexico Music. This is John Jake Lopez along with Linda Sepulveda, and we have come to the end of our show today, and we appreciate all of you that listened and joined us, and we hope that you enjoyed it. And si Dios quiere, we'll be back here again next week. Linda will be on at noon next Sunday, and I will come in at 2 o'clock next Sunday, si Dios quiere. Right now, it's 4:49 in the afternoon, and this will be John Jake Lopez signing off. And everybody have a good afternoon. Adios.
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1: 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I'm Alzo Slade.
2: And I'm Peter Sagal. 15 years after Apple made a computer small enough to put in your pocket, they've come up with yet another amazing innovation. Why not make it much bigger? We'll ask about how we'll be grabbing the future in both hands. Plus, Leslie Jones comes on to tell us what we're doing wrong. And Alzo Slade has high hopes for that game-worn NPR jersey he's selling on eBay.
1: I'm holding out for $25,000.
2: We'll ask who's really aiming high on our quiz, coming up right after this hour's news.
3: Live from NPR News in Washington, I'm Linda Kenyon. Tech leaders are joining the call for a slowdown in AI advancement after warnings that rapid development could be detrimental to humans. NPR's Shondalise Duster has more.
4: Elon Musk and other tech leaders are embracing Anthropic CEO Dario Amodei's warning to slow down developing AI before it becomes uncontrollable. On social media Saturday, Musk wrote that Amodei is right and that, quote, I've been sounding the alarm on AI for a long time. OpenAI CEO Sam Altman also says his company will slow down AI advancement and would delay its public offering until at least 2027 because of safety concerns. While President Trump brushed aside the concerns as negative forces bringing up things that, quote, won't happen, David Sacks, co-chair of the President's Council of Advisors on Science and Technology, says he supports tech companies slowing down. Shondalise Duster, NPR News.
3: President Trump says his comments supporting unification of Ireland should be praised, not criticized.
5: It just seems to me that you have Northern Ireland and you have Ireland, and it would seem to me that one of the naturals of all time is put them together. So that's only my opinion. And by the way, many people agree. I made the comment I made what I consider to be a fairly routine comment. I've had so much support on that. And then they asked me about Scotland. That one I won't talk about yet.
3: The president was speaking at his golf course in Doonbeg, Ireland. His earlier comment that Irish unification would be fantastic touched off protests. There have been historic divisions and violence between the Republic of Ireland and the United Kingdom's Northern Ireland. Ukrainian rail officials say a Russian drone struck a train near the border with Poland today, shortly after several visiting officials, including from the UK and the US, had passed through that station. The BBC's James Landau reports.
6: Russia is escalating its conflict with Ukraine, and its new tactics involve targeting trains and border crossings. Early this morning, a special train was heading west, carrying VIPs home from a high-level conference in Kiev. And about an hour or so later, a Russian drone struck a locomotive in the very station the VIPs had passed through, just on the Ukrainian side. Some passengers had been evacuated from trains, and there were no reports of casualties. Ukraine's rail operator said it was quite likely Russia had targeted the diplomatic train because it had left the station earlier than planned.
3: The BBC's James Landau. State-run media in Iran say an Iranian commercial vessel has been struck off Gashem Island in the Strait of Hormuz. One person was killed, four others injured. There was no immediate statement from the U.S. military. You're listening to NPR. Alexander Zverev has won the U.S. Open men's singles title, beating the American Ben Shelton in four sets. It's the second Grand Slam title for Zverev this year, while the long-running drought for American men continues. NPR's Becky Sullivan has more.
7: Even before the first serve of Sunday's match, Shelton's appearance in the final was a bit of history. He is mixed race. His father, Brian, is black. making Shelton the first black man to play in the U.S. Open men's singles final since Arthur Ashe more than half a century ago. It was also Shelton's first career Grand Slam final. And of course, no American man has won a Grand Slam singles title since 2003. But the 23-year-old couldn't overpower the 6'6" German Zverev. The big two of men's tennis these days, Jannik Sinner and Carlos Alcaraz, have both had injuries this year, leaving the door unusually wide open for others, and Zverev has taken advantage. He won the French Open earlier this summer and, with Sunday's win, now has a second career slam to his name. Becky Sullivan, NPR News, New York.
3: Beijing is tightening its ban on drones to include possession within city limits. Storage of drones, or even the key components used to make them, will also be banned. The city had previously banned the sale of drones. The changes follow a fatal accident in June involving a small aircraft that crashed into a skyscraper. The pilot was killed. 13 other people were injured. Under the revised rules, Chinese authorities can confiscate drones and impose fines for non-compliance. The new rules will take effect in mid-November. I'm Linda Kenyon, NPR News in Washington.
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9: Good afternoon. Our forecast for Albuquerque sees mostly sunny skies, some showers and thunderstorms this afternoon, high of 92, chance of rain 20%. For tonight, partly cloudy with scattered showers and thunderstorms, low of 62, wind around 15 miles per hour in the evening, chance of rain 50%. For Monday, partly cloudy with isolated showers in the morning, high of 88. For Santa Fe, high of 90 today, chance of rain 20%. 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
1: From NPR and WBEZ Chicago, this is Wait, Wait, Don't Tell Me, the NPR News Quiz. I'm Alzo Slade, and even if I wasn't the official judge and scorekeeper, I'd still be judging all of you. Just for the love of the game. And here's your host at the Studebaker Theater at the Fine Arts Building in Chicago, Illinois, Peter Sagal.
11: Thank you, Alzo. Thank you, everybody. Thank you all so very much. I share your enthusiasm, because we do have a great show for you lined up this week. But first, Labor Day has come and gone, summer is over, and we just want to say congrats to all the moms and dads out there who just got your kids back into school. Parents, parents, you can go back to day drinking. And teachers, you can go back to night drinking. Later on, SNL great and comedian Leslie Jones will be playing our games, but first, it's your turn. If you'd like to play, the number is 1-888-WAIT-WAIT. That's 1-888-924-8924. Let's welcome our first listener contestant. Hi, you're on Wait, Wait, Don't Tell Me.
12: Hi, this is Dudley from Nashville, Tennessee.
11: Dudley? How great.
12: Yes.
11: I have met few people named Dudley in my life, but I liked all of them. What do you do there?
12: I am a research fellow at a local university studying the autoimmune response and type 1 diabetes.
11: Wow.
13: Huge diabetes fans in the audience.
11: Oh, yeah, everybody loves type 1. You know, that's great. Well, Dudley, welcome to the show. Let me introduce you to our panel. First up, it's a comedian and host of the podcast Fake the Nation, who you can see in the new season of Hazardous History with Henry Winkler on Hulu. It's Nagin Farsad.
14: Hey!
15: Hi, Nagin.
14: Hi.
11: Next, an actor and writer who can be seen in the acclaimed improv show Two Square at UCB New York on September 23rd, it's Peter Gross.
13: Hi, Dudley.
15: Hi, Peter.
11: And making her debut on our panel this week, you have seen her on the Netflix Is a Joke Festival, and she'll be headlining the New York Comedy Festival later this year. Please welcome Sereni Weerasekara.
16: Hey, how you
15: doing? Sereni.
16: Don't mess this up for me.
11: All right. Dudley, you're going to play Who's Alzo this time. Alzo Slade is going to read you three quotations from this week's news. If you can correctly identify or explain two of them, you will win our prize. Any voice from our show you might choose for your voicemail. Are you ready to go?
12: I'll do my best.
11: Here is your first quote. It's from a review of a new gadget that was unveiled with much fanfare this week.
1: I can't say I've ever wanted to fold my phone in half.
2: That was the Independent newspaper talking about the new foldable phone unveiled by whom this week?
12: Would that be Apple?
2: It would be Apple, yes. Very good, Dudley. On Wednesday, Apple unveiled the iPhone Duo, their new $2,000 foldable phone. Although, we will remind you, any iPhone is foldable if you try hard.
14: Yeah, all you need is $800 or $1,000 for a new one.
2: Exactly. I mean, there are a lot of advantages to a foldable phone. For example, it makes dramatically hanging up on someone much more satisfying.
17: Ooh,
2: right?
17: Yeah.
2: You're holding out your phone out, it's unfolded, you go, I said good day, sir! And then you slam it closed, right?
18: Wait, so does that mean when you're taking phone calls, you have this just like heaping thing against your ear?
2: Yeah.
14: Right, you're holding like a placemat next
18: right,
14: to your head.
18: Like you're just like this.
16: It's just a MacBook.
18: You're putting like a, yeah, yeah, like you're just, it's a full laptop against my ear. Yeah. Like right. That's awkward. But I guess, yeah, you can do a dramatic call ending.
14: The dramatic call ending would be great if they were like, this is why we're doing it. We just found that people aren't hanging up our phones dramatically enough.
1: If someone did that to me, I'd call them right back and ask them, did you just fold your phone?
2: Did you fold your phone on me? Did I hear you folding your phone?
14: It's, you know, it's a little bit like everything old is new again, like the way that we all had flip phones, like 10, yes. Not even that many years ago. Like they made us not have flip phones and now they're making us have flip phones again. It's like when there's commercials on streamers and you're like, I seem to remember television.
2: Yes.
18: The iPhone 20 is going to be like a crank phone.
2: Yeah.
18: And it'll come with its own pigeon to deliver your messages. Yeah.
2: Now, the other thing that Apple announced, less fanfare, but actually I think much more important, is this new feature on the Apple Watch called Live Rewind. Basically, your watch will be constantly recording everything it hears. So if you miss something that somebody says, your watch will show you a transcript for the last 15 seconds.
14: Oh, it's a transcript like on the watch.
2: Yeah, exactly, right.
16: So I don't just have to hear my parents say they're not proud of me. I can read it,
2: you
16: too.
2: You can read it, yes.
14: Right.
2: This is going to be so useful.
14: Surveillance and reading.
18: So, you know, like someone at Apple was like, have you ever wanted to, like, live with a court stenographer? How's your chance?
2: Your next quote, Dudley, is someone responding to a new incentive to vote Republican offered by Donald Trump this week.
1: I'm holding out for $25,000.
2: A voter was negotiating up after Trump offered every American how much this week if they voted for Republicans.
12: Would that be $5,000?
2: $5,000! Oh, I see. We got some rich people who were booing that.
14: Wait, you cheer for diabetes and you boo $5,000?
2: At this weird midterm Republican convention that's happening in Dallas on Wednesday night, President Trump promised that if the Republicans win the midterms, he will give every American adult $5,000. Wow. That is 2.5 foldable iPhones for everyone.
14: I would only be into this if he was like, all the money that I've earned from crypto while I've been in the White House, I'm just going to give that to people for $5,000. I don't want to give him taxpayer money.
2: Oh, no, that's not his money he's yeah. giving away.
14: Oh, it's not? Oh, okay. Well,
2: Now, somebody did the math, and 5,000 by 320. Yeah, the price tag for this will be $1.2 trillion. But remember, he is going to recoup that money by never actually paying anything.
18: You know, he was already going to give us, like, $3,000 from Doge cuts or whatever. Mm. He was going to give us, like, $2,500 from tariffs or whatever. I mean, he owes us, like, $10,000 at this point.
2: Yeah, I know.
18: And he's like, it reminds me of, like, a roommate I had who, like, never paid a share of rent on time but then was always somehow in Ibiza.
16: Trump told me he's going to pay it, but he's just going to use Klarna. So it's just, give him a second, you know?
2: So this whole thing is very unusual. It is the first ever National Party midterm convention, and they're calling this then, because President Trump wanted it to happen, they're calling it the Trumpapalooza, which doesn't sound particularly attractive, but it is better than the other choice they had for the name, Burning Vance. All right, Dudley, your last quote is from a viral YouTube video, one of many in this genre.
1: Never drive without video evidence.
2: That was a caption touting an increasingly popular technology that we are putting in our cars. What is it?
12: Can I get a hint?
2: You can. Their name for the place that you generally put them in the car.
12: dash cam?
2: Dash cams, yes. Yay! Dash cams. 30% of American drivers now use dash cams whenever they drive, and so many people love to watch the videos that are made from them that experts worry that dash cams are making people drive more recklessly just to go viral. Oh. All right, that's why I drove straight into that farmer's market for clicks. You guys, I mean, apparently people love watching dash cam videos.
18: Because... I'm a pedestrian, so I'm
14: sorry, you pronounced the word target wrong.
2: Now, Uber drivers use these dash cams, of course, I'm sure you've seen it, but they turn it around to film the passengers rather than the road ahead, and they say they're doing that for everybody's safety. That's fine. But I want that to be like a roller coaster. Where they take a picture of you, and then at the end, you get off and you can buy the photo. Right? Souvenir. Oh, wow, look how scared I was.
18: I would be terrified of Uber drivers releasing dash cam footage of me because they'd be like, this will not stop trying to talk to us. Shut up.
14: That's so
18: I'm
14: funny.
18: Like, guy, where are you from? Really? So what did your parents do? I am the worst.
2: Really?
16: He's like, stop harassing me. I'm at my job.
14: I got this Karen in the back of the car.
2: They're saying to their cousin.
18: I don't like getting into a chat.
2: Also, how did Dudley do in our quiz?
1: Dudley's a winner. He got 3 out of 3.
2: Congratulations.
18: Yeah. Dudley,
2: Thank you're great. You. Thank you so much. Take care.
12: Thank you. This was fun.

0: Right now, panel, it is time for you to answer some questions about this week's news. Peter, question for you.
1: Mm-hmm.
0: Peter, the baby boomers are all in their 60s now, and according to the Wall Street Journal, a surprising number of them are choosing to move in with whom?
1: Oh, no. Their children?
0: No, not their children.
1: Their parents?
0: Yes.
2: What?
3: Whoa.
0: Their parents.
4: Wait, who?
0: Old people are moving back in with their really old parents.
3: Older people.
0: Older people.
3: We have an audience here of older people.
0: Even older people.
1: It's 60-year-olds, or yeah, they're 60-somethings moving in with, like 80 and 90-somethings?
0: Yeah, exactly, yeah. Mm. It's like, and they move in. They're, like, living together, usually in retirement homes, together. It's like reliving, in your golden years, your glory days as a rebellious teenager. It's like, Mom, can I borrow the golf cart? Where are you going? Nowhere.
1: You were up until 9 o'clock. Where were you?
0: You better be back for dinner at 4.
1: This is very sweet. My son is going off to college next year, and I'm, like, lamenting losing him. But if I wait 50 years,
0: yeah,
1: like,
0: we'll just be back together again.
2: You can be roommates.
0: Yeah.
2: Yes.
0: It's, the arrangement for these people saves money, right? Because, you know, they're often paying for just one apartment in the retirement home. It offers security, obviously, that comes with that kind of facility, lots of activities to do. That said, if you try to sneak your 67-year-old boyfriend in through the window because your mom doesn't approve of him, he's going to break a hip.
1: Yeah, then he'll be in a different part of the retirement
0: home. Exactly. Yes. You can visit him in the ward, though.
1: Yeah.
4: Safe word, sciatica.

0: 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Parents just don't understand.
1: Coming up, an absolutely bananas bluff the listener game. 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
10: 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From NPR and WBEZ Chicago, this is Wait, Wait, Don't Tell Me, the NPR News Quiz. I'm Alzo Slade. We're playing this week with Sereni Weerasekara, Nagin Farsad, and Peter Gross. And here again is your host at the Studebaker Theater in Chicago, Illinois, Peter Sagal.
1: Thank you, Alzo. Thank you, everybody. Right now, it is time for the Wait, Wait, Don't Tell Me Bluff the Listener game. Call 1-888-WAIT-WAIT to play our game on the air. Hi, you are on Wait, Wait, Don't Tell Me.
11: Hi, this is Beth from Fort Collins, Colorado.
1: Fort Collins, I know where, up there on the Front Range. What do you do there?
11: Yes, it's beautiful. Well, I work in human resources.
1: That's important. You're resourcing humans.
11: I stay pretty busy between that and going to school for my MBA and raising three boys. So I don't have much time for anything else.
1: Well, I'm really glad you made time for us. Thank you so much, Beth. You're going to play our game in which you must try to tell truth from fiction. Alzo, what is Beth's topic?
10: This is bananas.
1: Bananas are quite possibly the world's most perfect food. They're delicious. They come with their own wrapper. And when the eggplant emoji isn't available, the banana is there for you. Our panelists are going to tell you about a banana that made the news this week in a surprising way. Pick the one who's telling the truth and you'll win our prize, the waiter of your choice in your voicemail. Are you ready to play?
11: I'm ready.
1: All right. First up, let's hear from Peter Gross.
12: This story comes from Middlesbrough, England, where 51-year-old Christopher North stormed into a bank wearing a ski mask and pointed a gun at the tellers. It was a scene right out of one of those gritty Guy Ritchie heist movies where you can't understand anything anyone's saying. Except Mr. North wasn't holding a gun, he was holding a banana. According to witnesses, North pointed something wrapped in a white cloth at cashiers while saying, "I'm robbing the bank, I'm robbing the bank, give me the cash." What he should have said is, "I'm making a fruit salad, I'm making a fruit salad, give me the mangoes." At North's home, police found his laptop, three other bananas, and five copies of a novel North had written called The Man Who Robbed a Bank with a Banana, about a guy who robs a bank with a banana after writing a book called The Man Who Robbed a Bank with a Banana. Rumor has it Guy Ritchie is planning to buy the rights and cast Jason Statham as North and Danny DeVito as the banana.
1: The man who wrote a novel called The Man Who Robbed a Bank with a Banana tries to rob a bank with a banana. Your next bit of banana banter comes from Sereni Weerasekara.
13: While Europe endures a never-ending heat wave, one group of local monkeys are making the most of it. The wild macaques of Gibraltar have spent their summer the usual way, going ooh, ah, picking fleas off each other, and other stuff we think monkeys do. But one monkey has changed the monkey world this week by baking the first ever loaf of banana bread. The monkey, who local papers have named Carl because he looks like a Carl, stole a bushel of bananas from a store, but couldn't eat them all before they got brown. When he realized his bananas were mushy and gross, he was furious. He threw all the bananas on the ground and stomped on them. Then he angrily threw some flour he happened to have in there, then pelted it with two seagull eggs, mixed it all up, and left the mess in a ball on the floor before leaving in a huff. But thanks to the heat wave in Europe, Carl didn't come home to a banana mess. He came home to a banana bread. It's great for the monkey community and horrible for the grocery store they love stealing from.
1: The monkey colony on Gibraltar invents banana bread for themselves. Your last bananas comes from Nagin Farsa.
14: Grayson Fielder is a PhD in food sciences at Cornell University. He's a serious student, but got sucked into a

0: their buttocks in dramatic and hilarious fashion. Like a true food science dork, he wondered, is a banana really that slippery? So we went about testing the banana peel against other slippery fruit, and turns out the mango, apple, and nectarine peels smoked the banana. Lo, these many years, was it just actors making banana peels seem more slippery than they actually are? His butt cheeks bruised. He was determined to engineer a more slippery banana. In a lab creation that would make European non-GMO standards blush, he engineered the slime banana, hopefully a working title. Even peeling the banana is a challenge because the peel emanates a fine mist of goo. It's pretty gross, actually. But Grayson is hoping there's a market in Hollywood for his creation and not just in the Minions movies.
1: All right. Bananas made the news. Was it which of these stories from Peter Gross, a man who wrote a novel called How to Rob a Bank with a Banana, actually attempted to rob a bank with a banana? From Serene, was it that the monkeys of Gibraltar figured out themselves how to make banana bread from overripe bananas? Or from Nagin Farsad, a scientist actually figuring out how to make a truly slippery banana peel? Which of these are the real stories we found in the news?
2: I am leaning towards the last one.
1: All right, you're going to choose Nagin's story. Well, to bring you the news, we spoke to an authority on bananas.
3: Honestly, a banana's a good choice, but if the gun part doesn't work, you could smack him over the head with a zucchini.
1: Yeah, that was Brian Batridge. He's the grower and owner of Batridge Family Farms, talking about using a banana to rob a bank, which apparently is not a good idea. As you have no doubt figured out, you were fooled by, I thought, Nagin's very convincing story of a scientific advancement. Done it to many. She's done it to many, Beth. You don't need to feel ashamed.
4: Thank you.
1: But you didn't earn a point for her.
0: I want to now make you an engineered banana that's extra slimy.
1: Yeah.
0: I want to make it real for you.
1: You should do it for everybody. It will be a Christmas gift this year. Thank you so much for playing with us, Beth.
2: Thank you.
1: Bye-bye.
5: Ring, ring, ring, ring, ring, ring, ring. Banana phone.
1: And now the game we call Not My Job. From almost the beginning of her stand-up career, Leslie Jones was every comedian's favorite comedian, which is why Chris Rock personally recommended her to Saturday Night Live, where she became a huge star. She's got a new national stand-up tour coming up and is the host of the new show Roast My Rental on HDTV. She joins us now. Leslie Jones, welcome to Wait, Wait, Don't Tell Me.
6: Yes!
1: Yes! Great to see you! So I want to start with your origin story. You were a basketball star in college, and your stand-up career started when you won the funniest person on campus competition. How did that happen?
6: At Colorado State, they have this community center that has all the Hardee's and, you know, where people can come shop and all that stuff. And we were walking through, and there was like a little billboard that said, hey, sign up for the funniest person on campus contest. And my friend was like, yo, you should do that. And I was like, what? I am not a comedian. You know, I'm, you know, Richard Pryor, you know, Whoopi Goldberg, those are comedians. I'm just silly. She was like, no, girl, your ass is funny. And I was like, all right. I went to class. She went to class. And then we met back at my house. And she was like, girl, I signed you up for the contest. Really? And I was like, why would you do that? I just told you I'm not a comedian. But I wasn't really mad at her.
1: Sure.
6: And I was just like, so what am I going to do? She was like, just get up there and start talking because you're stupid. And I was like, you can't. That's not how it works.
1: So
6: that's not how it works. So I put like, I remember this, a 10-minute set together, and I performed it for all my friends.
1: Sure.
6: Because your friends are the hardest to make laugh.
1: Yeah. Mm.
6: So I performed it for all my friends, and they laughed, but boy, did they have notes. Oh, really? Exactly. But it was, and I went up and I won the contest. And
1: well, and here we are. So
6: yeah.
1: A couple questions. How did your friend know that you were funny? You were a basketball player. Were you, like, making people crack up on the court?
6: Oh, yeah. Everywhere. We would go to parties. Like, I said, I had a lot of time on my hands, and I was partying. I was partying at Colorado State.
1: Yeah.
6: Like, my grade point average was 1.7.
1: Wow.
6: Yeah, because we was partying. Do you understand? So every party I went to, we was, like, just wilding out. Like, we would drive to CU, Colorado.

0: Colorado University and party with the Kappas up. I could tell you some stories now.
1: You know I'm a member of Kappa Alpha Psi.
0: Really?
2: What?
1: Yes.
0: I'm a Kappa sweetheart.
1: Let's go, Leslie.
0: Yo sweet.
1: Nobody in here has any idea
0: joined the Kappa Sweethearts because the Kappas was so fine. They were always so fine, and they were the best dancers.
3: We're gonna stop, and you're gonna explain it to me. The Kappa is the fraternity that Alzo was a member of, not necessarily at the same place at the same time, but it's a fraternity he was a member of. And the Kappa Sweethearts were the girls who were
0: like we were the Kappa hoes, but.
1: I didn't say it.
4: Sweethearts. You've never heard sweethearts as a euphemism?
3: Oh, yeah. So I want to talk about your new show, Roast My Rental. Essentially, as I understand it, you go into people's Airbnbs and stuff and insult it savagely in the way only you can. And then when their ego is completely destroyed, somebody else comes in and fixes it. Is that about it?
0: Well, I mean, I wouldn't describe it that way, Peter.
3: Okay.
0: Thank you. Let's be a little bit more positive.
4: It sounds great.
0: I go in and I lovingly
3: tell
0: them that their rental sucks.
3: Yeah. So, the way you say death trap is so warm. Was it fun when the producers came to you and said, so for our new show, we want somebody who has the comic chops to make even furniture feel bad about itself?
0: Yeah.
3: We thought of you.
0: Well, I pretty much do that anyway when I go to anyone's hotel or house. Oh, yeah. If I don't like something in your house, I'll be like, so why do you have this in your house?
3: Really?
0: I was like, what is this? Like, why is it? Okay, that's ugly.
4: Do you like the layout that we have here? The two guys over there?
0: We're sitting here. So much. Like, when I first came on, I was like, what is this? Is this like a cheap Jeopardy? What is this?
2: Yeah.
0: I was like, why is the black guy by the short white guy? What is this whole setup?
3: Can you think of the worst thing you ever saw in one of those places, for real or on the TV show? I know, it's hard to be put in the spot.
0: It's kind of both, I would think, because I had one where I had a whole beehive in the wall in the master.
3: Yeah.
0: I've had that. Where I rented that out, and he literally asked me, he goes, well, the bees wasn't there before you got there. I bought the bees. I brought a whole hive and put it into the side of the wall, which is like so high, like, oh, okay. There was one property we did where they had carpet in the bathroom, and that is against humanity. They need to really put up the clips of what really happened when I walked in there. Like they're doing the nice ones.
3: Oh, we're getting like the safer TV version.
0: Oh yeah, I screamed so loud and and then I started heaving. I was like, because can you imagine carpet in the bathroom?
3: Well, Leslie Jones, it is so much fun to talk to you, and we have invited you here to play it. It is, right? Yes, she's amazing. You know this.
0: Thank you. Make sure you guys watch the show and come see me on tour.
3: Well, we're not done yet. We're not done yet, Leslie. We're not done yet, because we have invited you here to play a game we're calling...
1: Ooh.
0: Okay, why you got to get the black man to say it?
1: I said the same thing, Leslie. They don't listen to me.
3: You host Roast My Rental, but what about Ghost My Rental? So we're going to ask you about the haunted houses that pop up all over the world every Halloween. Answer 2 out of 3 questions correctly. You'll win our prize for one of our listeners, the voice of anyone they choose on their voicemail. Also, who is Leslie Jones playing for?
1: Twyla Alexander of Erie, Colorado.
3: All right. Get 2 out of 3 right. Multiple choice.
0: Okay.
3: Here we go.
0: Okay.
3: Here's your first question. Out of all the haunted houses, probably the most famous is the Haunted Mansion at Disneyland. But Over the years, employees there have consistently had to deal with visitors who want to do what? Is it A, throw holy water at the animatronic ghosts, B, try to spread their loved one's ashes inside the attraction, or C, demand a refund because, quote, they're not real ghosts?
0: You know what? I'm going to say C because people are
3: I can't argue with your reasoning, but in fact, it was B. People try to spread their loved one's ashes. Because, you know, if you've ever been on the ride, at the very end, they say, we have 999 ghosts, but we always have room for one more. And I guess enough people were like, okay, how about Uncle Ted? I have him right here. All right, next question. Shocktoberfest, it's a seasonal, quote, scream park in Pennsylvania, which in 2013 offered an additional terror, if you will, to its haunted house attraction. What was it? A, quote, recurring nightmare room, where you'd be required to take a high school history test without having studied for it. B, you and every other visitor are stark naked. Or C, an animatronic climate scientist who delivered short lectures on the effects of global warming.
4: Ooh.
3: So it was.
0: All of them sound pretty bad.
3: They're pretty bad. So it was A.
0: But I would have to say C again. The
3: haunted house, scary spooks, werewolves, freaks, vampires, and.
4: Freaks.
0: Okay, wait. Okay, then wait. What was B again?
3: B was that you and everybody, all the other visitors, were all naked.
0: Okay, I'm going to say B.
3: You're right.
4: Yeah.
3: You helped her.
0: That was sweet.
3: It's the Kappa to the Kappa sweetheart connection
4: you
3: working for
4: know
3: you.
4: It.
3: Yeah, it was called the Naked and Scared Challenge. And the park owner said, quote, the whole idea is to create this vulnerability and get their defenses down, unquote. And, of course, their pants.
0: Yeah, naked right. And afraid.
3: You bet. That was the theme. Last question. If you get this right, you win. Working at a haunted house is good seasonal employment, of course, but there are risks for the workers. What happened to an employee at a haunted house in Japan 2011? Was it A woman was convinced the employee was the ghost of her dead ex-husband and kept coming back to yell at him? B, an employee scared a visitor so much with his sudden ghostly appearance that the visitor, a black belt in karate, broke his jaw with a kick. Or C, an employee became convinced that he was a ghost, tried to float right through a wall, and broke his nose.
2: Oh, my God.
0: Now, that's just dumbassness.
3: Right.
0: I'm going to say B.
3: And you're right again.
4: Yeah.
3: That's it. Also, how did Leslie Jones do in her quiz?
1: Leslie Jones is a winner. 2 out of 3. She's
3: congratulations!
0: Yay!
3: Leslie Jones is the host of Roast My Rental on HGTV, and she's on tour soon. Please go see her. She's amazing. Leslie Jones, thank you so much for joining us on Right Wake Up Family. Thank you so much.
0: Bye!
3: Bye!
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3: In just a minute, slither into our Listener Limerick Challenge. 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
1: 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From NPR and WBEZ Chicago, this is Wait, Wait, Don't Tell Me, the NPR News Quiz. I'm Alzo Slade. We're playing this week with Serenie Rirasekara, Nagin Farsad, and Peter Gross. And here again is your host at the Studebaker Theater in Chicago, Illinois, Peter Sagal.
11: Thank you, Alzo. Thank you, everybody. In just a minute, we will stuff your ear holes full of rhymes in our Listener Limerick Challenge game. If, after hearing it put like that, you'd still like to play, give us a call at 1-888-WAIT-WAIT. That's 1-888-924-8924. Right now, panel, some more questions for you from the week's news. Nagin, this week, The Cut reported on a phenomenon plaguing friend groups across the nation. Apparently, after your gang goes out to dinner together, no one is doing what anymore?
12: Heroin?
11: Hey, kids these days.
12: I don't know, I'm a party girl. I'm sorry.
3: No, they're doing heroines.
12: Okay, they're
13: eating the heroin.
3: Doing heroin eating.
12: They're going out and they're doing...
11: This is a trend. I mean, I'm sure this has happened to you. You go with a bunch of people.
12: Yeah.
11: Right?
12: Mm.
11: And check comes, there's like eight people, you all order different things. So you say, I'll just put up my credit card. But then something that's supposed to happen is not happening anymore. Ooh. And what is that thing?
12: Splitting the bill.
11: Well,
12: they're doing that part.
11: Yes, but then the follow up doesn't happen.
12: The follow up is
3: ask him to use it in a sentence.
12: Like politely, like saying to everybody that you love and appreciate them.
11: No,
12: and then like leaving.
11: It's
12: the
11: like
12: restaurant?
11: It's like when you say, "Hey guys, don't worry about it. I'll put it on my card, and then you all can."
12: Repay me,
11: yes.
12: Like Venmo me.
11: Nobody is paying you back.
3: Ooh.
11: That is what the trend
12: is. Wow. But also, why isn't that person just go ahead and sending a text to everybody?
11: Well, that's the thing. You see, here's the thing. Apparently,
3: passive aggression is back, too.
11: People are picking up checks saying, here I am, here's my Venmo, here's my Zelle, and then no one is paying back. It's like a thing that has stopped happening. Repayment avoidance, according to New York Magazine, is more common than ever. The message from your friends is less, I'll get the next one, and more, I will never get anything ever.
13: Whoa. Right? I'm kind of crazy where I tell people, I'm like, you can't leave the table until you Venmo me.
11: Is that?
13: And it works.
11: Right.
13: Is that crazy?
11: Does it really?
3: Well, you
11: How do you enforce that?
13: Yeah, I say it at the table after I put my card down. I jokingly, I'm like, no one's getting up until you pay
3: me. I will let go of your throat when it clears. I see your money
13: back. I'll put the gun down once I get the little cha-ching.
11: It's a problem for everybody because these are your friends, right?
12: Of course. It's embarrassing to have to remind someone.
11: You want to be chill, but you also want to have money.
13: Right.
11: It's like, how do you remind someone they owe you money, but in a friendly way? It's like, hey, remember that great meal we had last week? I keep thinking about it because I haven't had the money to buy any food since. Peter, there's new research on mosquito bites and how to make them less irritating. Experts say that to make those bites itch less, you should never scratch them. No, instead, you should do what?
3: Oh, gosh. Ugh, I hate advice like this. Like, don't scratch an itch. Don't, eat when you're hungry. Like, it doesn't make any sense. You should rub up against somebody's arm or something like that.
12: What?
3: I don't know. It's not scratching, but it's like rubbing it. I don't know.
11: Oh, yeah. That would work out really well if everybody started doing that.
13: Yeah. Everybody loves that.
3: Hey, no, I'm not being weird. I just have a mosquito bite.
11: Exactly.
3: Not
11: yeah. Hi, I'm Peter. I'll be done in a minute. Stan, don't move.
3: I just found the spot. If you move, it ruins it for me. Let's see.
4: It's not scratching. Can I have a hint?
11: It's mind over mosquito bite.
4: Imagine you're scratching
11: exactly
4: it?
11: Right. Whoa. Just think about how much you want to scratch that itch, but don't scratch it. A new study shows that if you think about how itchy your bite is, but you don't scratch it, it will actually heal faster. And if you do that, within 10 minutes, you'll be willing to confess to any crime at all.
4: I thought it was going to be like, hit yourself in the toe with a hammer. my toe, forget my mosquito bite, I can't walk.
11: No, the idea is in pain management, the more you direct your mental focus on pain or irritation, the better your body becomes at reducing the inflammation in that area. It's amazing. It requires focus and self-control and someone duct taping oven mitts over your hand. Coming up, it's Lightning Fill in the Blank, but first it's the game where you have to listen for the rhyme. If you'd like to play on air, call or leave a message at 1-888-WAIT-WAIT. That's 1-888-924-8924. You can come see us most weeks right here at the Studebaker Theater in downtown Chicago. But you can also catch us on the road. We'll be in Omaha on September 24th and in Kalamazoo, Michigan on October 22nd. For tickets and information for all of our live events, go to nprpresents.org. Hi, you're on Wait, Wait, Don't Tell Me.
14: Hi, this is Michal calling from Hadley, Massachusetts.
11: Michal, nice to talk to you. My niece is named Michal, which is why...
14: Actually?
11: She actually is.
14: Wow.
11: Which is why I was able to say your name without hesitation.
14: I'm deeply impressed.
11: I am too. Well, Michal, it's great to talk to you. Alzo Slade right here is going to read you three news-related limericks with a last word or phrase missing from each. If you can fill in that last word or phrase correctly in two of the limericks, you will be a winner. Ready to play?
14: I'm ready.
11: Here's your first limerick.
15: Opera's live. There are no extra takes. Steely reptiles will get their big breaks. While the voices get shrill, they must slither and chill. At the Met, we're auditioning...
14: Snakes?
11: Snakes, yes! A new production of the opera Così fan tutti is set in a 1950s carnival. And, of course, you need a snake handler and a snake at a carnival. So the Met had open auditions for the role of Snake. Aspiring serpents lined up around the block at Lincoln Center. They're all out there practicing nervously their arias.
4: Yeah. Oh, you're going to get it. You're so good.
11: And for my monologue, this is something from Snakes on a Plane.
12: I had to do an acting job with a snake once.
11: You did?
12: Yeah, High Maintenance on HBO. I was in a snake episode. I believe it was even called Snake, and I didn't enjoy that.
11: Really?
12: I felt nervous about being in a room with a snake.
13: Is there an animal you would have preferred being on set with?
12: Like a cute puppy.
13: Okay, totally.
12: I don't know. Why isn't the Met auditioning cute puppies? That's the show I want to see.
4: You have to ask the Italian guy why he didn't write a puppy into his opera. That's
12: yeah.
4: Right.
12: Yeah.
11: It was Mozart.
4: Oh. I don't know. This Mozart guy sounds like a really crappy writer.
11: Here's your next limerick, Michal.
15: Adult humans can be cookie hogs, leaving canine companions agog. If you sit, beg, and shake, then we Girl Scouts will bake. We are selling some treats just for...
14: dogs.
11: Yes, the Girl Scouts announced their first ever Girl Scout cookie for dogs. Mm. Before this, the only Girl Scout cookie for dogs was any Girl Scout cookie that fell on the ground. Weirdly, somehow, this is not the first Girl Scout cookie made with bone broth. They're called Patch Pals, and this is true. They are blueberry muffin flavored.
4: You can eat them, probably. Right?
12: I mean,
4: right?
12: I feel like I would try one. Yeah.
13: I will say, there's probably a gym rat out there that heard there's bone broth in the cookies and is eating it. They're about to protein max with some dog scout cookies.
11: If so, it was a joke, Brad.
16: Too late. Too good. Too late, dude.
11: All right, Michal, here is your last limerick.
15: Insect robots are easy to coach. In small spaces, they calmly approach. Though I'm in a tight spot, I can still get a shot from a needle attached to a...
14: roach?
11: Yes, a roach! Great news for disaster victims. Live cockroaches with brain implants can now help deliver life-saving aid to disaster victims by scurrying into the rubble with medication and giant needles.
4: No thanks, man. I'm good. I'm going to die.
13: I would rather die.
11: This is true.
12: What do you mean with brains?
11: So
12: what does that mean?
11: So scientists figured out a way to put an implant into the brain of a cockroach that allows a scientist with like a joystick to steer the cockroach.
4: Oh my
13: if I saw God. A robotic cockroach coming at me, I think I'd be in hell. Like, yeah. I think I was already dead.
4: What about a dog again? Let's ask the dog to go in there.
12: I feel like my takeaway from the story is we've spent way too long talking about AI and literally no time at all talking about these brain-altered cockroaches. Yeah, <I know.
11: laughs> Also, how did Michal do in our quiz?
1: She did great. 3 out of 3. She's a champ.
12: Woo!
11: Congratulations, Michal.
17: Thank you so much. Thank you for having me.
11: Bye-bye.
17: Bye.

0: Now on to our final game, Lightning Fill in the Blank. Each of our players will have 60 seconds in which to answer as many fill in the blank questions as they can. Each correct answer is now worth 2 points. Alzo, can you give us the scores?
1: Of course. Peter and Sereni are tied up at 2, and Nagin is blazing with the lead of 4 points.
2: Dang. What? How did that even happen?
0: All right. That means Peter and Sereni are tied for second. Peter, you're going to go first. Okay. The clock will start when I begin your first question. Fill in the blank. On Tuesday, President Trump expanded his trade war with blank.
3: Canada.
0: Right. On Wednesday, SpaceX launched a classified mission for the U.S. blank force.
3: Space.
0: Yes. This week, global blank prices rose above $100 a barrel.
3: The oil.
0: Yes. On Wednesday, the latest storm in the 2026 blank season made landfall in Hawaii.
3: WNBA. No, hurricane.
0: Yes. This week, the head of a venture capital firm said that he believed that after the apocalypse, blank will be used as currency.
3: Skin.
0: No. No. Pokemon cards.
4: Whoa.
0: Gotta catch them all. This week, Malibu residents were evacuated after a giant blank opened up at Nick Cage's house.
3: I want to say like a party, but maybe sinkhole?
0: Yes, a giant sinkhole. Okay. On Tuesday, ABC denied reports that blank's late night show would end next year.
3: Jimmy Kimmel.
0: Right. This week, an ER in England got so overcrowded that one patient had to have her IV bag hung from blank.
3: Hung from another patient's broken arm.
0: No, close though, from a skeleton.
3: I didn't say if it was dead or alive.
0: True. When a woman showed up at the hospital complaining of a severe headache, the ER was already so overcrowded, they had to hang her IV drip from one of those model teaching skeletons they had around. It was on a stand. Even worse, when she asked where that skeleton came from, the doctor said, "Don't worry, that was just the last person that came in here with a severe headache." Also, how did Peter do in our quiz?
1: Peter got 6 right for 12 more points, total of 14, and the lead.
0: All right, dang. So
1: yeah. For now.
4: For now.
0: Sereni, you're up next. Here we go. Fill in the blank. On Tuesday, a former employee of Anthropic warned there was a 10% chance that blank will soon destroy humanity.
4: AI.
0: Yes.
4: Okay.
0: On Wednesday, the Seattle Seahawks beat the New England Patriots in the opening game of the blank season.
4: Football.
0: Yes.
4: Okay.
0: You got it. Yes. NFL. According to a new report, this last summer is officially the blankest on record.
4: Warmest.
0: Yes, hottest. On Monday, thieves managed to steal 2 Renoir paintings from a museum in blank.
4: Paris.
0: Yeah, France. This week, Marvel Studios recommended that before seeing the new Avengers movie this fall, audience members need to watch blank.
4: Marvel. Captain America.
0: No, yes, and 42 hours of all the earlier Avenger and Marvel movies.
4: Okay, let me hear that ding.
0: This week, a man in New Hampshire is facing multiple charges after he called 911 to report a fire at his own home and then blanked when firefighters arrived.
4: Freaked out.
0: No, stole their fire truck.
4: What?
0: A homeowner in rural New Hampshire reported a fire at his 2-bedroom house just before sunrise, and when the firefighters showed up, he stole their truck. Listen, you may not approve of this, but find me a better way to trade a 2-bedroom house in rural New Hampshire for a new truck.
3: Was there even a fire there?
0: It was actually a fire.
3: Oh.
0: Because you had to distract the firemen when they got there, right?
3: Right.
0: So you can stake their truck. Mm. Also, how did Sereni do in our quiz?
1: She got 4 right, 8 more points, total of 10, which means Peter Gross is still in the lead.
0: Oh. All right.
1: Okay. 4-9.
4: Right. Okay. You did that.
0: So how many then does Nagin need to win?
1: 5 to tie, 6 to win.
0: All right. Okay. Ready, Nagin? Here we go. Fill in the blank. On Friday, residents of New York City commemorated the anniversary of blank with 7 individual moments of silence.
2: 9/11.
0: Right. This week, a whistleblower reported that blank skipped basic background checks in their rush to hire new officers.
2: Pete Hegseth.
0: Ah, no. In this case, ICE. This week, health experts warned that new strains of the flu and blank were circulating.
2: COVID.
0: Right. According to new data, blank cases in the U.S. are at their highest level in 30 years.
2: Measles.
0: Right. This week, 2 police officers in Washington escaped uninjured when they were sent to arrest blank.
2: Puppies.
0: No, a, quote, really strong-looking goat. On Wednesday, a man in Singapore pled guilty to scamming people out of $240 million worth of the cryptocurrency blank.
2: Bitcoin?
0: Yes, according to a new study, taking a 30-minute brisk walk once a day may be just as effective as getting in your 10,000 blanks.
2: Steps.
0: Right. This week, an art collector in Los Angeles offered $4,000 at a gallery for a sculpture of a broken vacuum, only to discover blank.
2: That it worked.
0: No, that it was just a broken vacuum. Janitor, cleaning up the gallery, vacuum breaks, leaves it in the corner, where he thought it would go unnoticed, but he didn't count on one collector's very sharp and completely undiscerning eye. So the man offered to the gallery $4,000 for the vacuum, which is crazy. It wasn't even a Dyson. Also, did Nagin do well enough to win?
1: No, but she did do well enough to tie because she got 5 right.
0: Yay.
1: For 10 more points.
0: Hey.
1: Total of 14.
2: Hey.
1: Peter and Nagin win.
0: Okay. In just a minute, we're going to ask our panelists to predict after that new iPhone Duo, what will be the next surprisingly foldable product on the market. 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Our public address announcer is Paul Friedman. Our ops manager is Jasira Vardak, thanks to the staff and crew at the Studebaker Theater. B.J. Lederman composed our theme. 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Special thanks this week to Mohamed Al-Shehi and Janie Hoffman and Dom Banas. Peter Gwynn is a really strong-looking goat. 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Technical directions from Lorna White. Our CFO is Colin Miller. Our production manager is Robert Newhouse. 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
1: And if any of that happens, we'll ask you about it on Wait, Wait, Don't Tell Me.
0: Thank you, Alzo Slade. Thanks also to Peter Gross, Nagin Farsad. And congrats to Sereni for making a fabulous debut. Thanks to all of you for listening. I'm Peter Sagal. We will see you next week. 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

0: You're listening to KANW FM and HD1 Albuquerque, KIDS Grants, KEDP Las Vegas, KXNM Encino, KGGA Gallup, KANR Santa Rosa, a member-supported broadcast service of the Albuquerque Public Schools.
1: We could put guardrails, we can do this and that, but I think you have a lot of negative forces and are bringing it up.
2: The president weighs in as fears swirl about AI becoming something humans can't control. For Sunday, September 13th, this is All Things Considered from NPR News. I'm Alyssa Nadworny. A prominent Palestinian author secretly sent his archives out of the West Bank, documenting life under Israeli occupation.
3: I saw two big Israeli tanks, like elephants in a zoo, blocking the street.
2: Also, with so much focus on the Strait of Hormuz, trouble is brewing in other waterways. An uptick of pirate attacks off the coast of Somalia. Plus, we have singer Masego on his new album.
4: I feel like a lot is out of balance these days. And if music could help restore that, that'd be amazing. And if my music could help restore that, even better.
2: First, we've got these news headlines.
5: Live from NPR News in Washington, I'm Linda Kenyon. The chief executive of Anthropic, Dario Amodei, has published a letter saying that while he believes artificial intelligence could bring vast benefits, it's advancing too quickly and poses a threat to humans. OpenAI's Sam Altman and Elon Musk have agreed. Jacob Caxon, a former Anthropic employee, warned in a post on X that, quote, "The people building AI earnestly believe that it could kill us all by the end of the decade." He spoke on ABC's This Week.
6: I think the concept of building a superintelligence is, well, it's been likened to summoning an alien species. Thinking about it in terms of an alien mind that we don't fully understand is pretty terrifying, even without any concrete scenario.
5: Coxon also said that while leaders in the AI industry agree on the need to slow down development of AI, one thing is still missing from the equation, and that's an agreement with China to make sure that AI is safe. Officials in Jefferson County, Pennsylvania, report a woman has died from measles complications. Her death comes as the U.S. is dealing with a resurgence of the highly contagious virus. NPR's Kristen Wright reports.
7: Pennsylvania's Jefferson County coroner says the woman was 40 years old and a resident. He also confirms to NPR she was never vaccinated for the measles. Pennsylvania officials have now announced three deaths related to measles. The Lancaster County coroner said the first two were infants. Health Secretary Robert F. Kennedy Jr. initially said maybe the two deaths were fabricated. And now the Centers for Disease Control and Prevention says it needs to review the deaths and hasn't added them to its official count tracking fatal cases. No other states have announced measles deaths this year. Pennsylvania's health department reported a significant spike in the measles last week and a total of 676 cases across most counties. Kristen Wright, NPR News.
5: Civil rights advocates are speaking out this weekend against the Trump administration's new proposal for unprecedented changes to the next U.S. Census. The plan would reshape voting maps, and that would affect how federal funding is distributed across the country. NPR's Hansi Lo Wong reports.
8: According to the 14th Amendment, the, quote, "whole number of persons in each state must be included in the census numbers used to determine each state's share of congressional seats and electoral college votes for a decade." But the Trump administration's proposal argues the Constitution's framers did not intend for the word persons to include people living in the states who do not have U.S. citizenship or a green card. Trump officials are also proposing cutting questions about race and ethnicity because they see a, quote, "reduced need for that information," which is used for civil rights enforcement. Erica Bernal Martinez leads the National Association of Latino Elected and Appointed Officials Educational Fund.
9: This proposed rule is not an administrative technicality. It is an attempt to make Latinos and other communities disappear in the 2030 census.
8: The public can comment on the proposal through October 13th. Anzi Luong, NPR News.
5: You're listening to NPR. Chinese President Xi Jinping has visited India for the first time since fighting broke out between the two countries in 2020. He met with India's Prime Minister Narendra Modi and said India is its partner, not a rival. NPR's Amkar Khandakar reports.
10: China's president was in New Delhi for the BRICS summit, a group of nearly a dozen countries aimed at countering the West. In a statement, both India and China pledged to resolve their decades-old border dispute. China claims large parts along the Himalayas that India administers. Critics say that since 2020, China's army has cut off India's access to several pastures and patrolling points along the border. Modi did not comment on the allegations of Chinese and